0: enter through the new vestibule-style main entrances, which open into the new exterior Golden Bear Courtyard. Renovations include a new fully ADA-compliant elevator, the addition of central air conditioning, and fully renovated restrooms on each resident floor. New lounge and study spaces have been added to each resident floor, as well as laundry facilities. The ground floor includes an updated student recreation center and kitchenette, a new conference room, imagination center, and well-being suite. Johnson Hall is named after Lillian Elizabeth Johnson, an 1889 graduate of Keystone State Normal School. She was the first critic teacher in the model school and later became the Dean of Women. KUR would like to remind you that for our most updated schedule of programming, make sure to go to our website, kutztown.edu/KUR, and click on schedule. 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You can also follow us on social media. We're on TikTok, Instagram, Threads, and Facebook. Follow us at Kutztown University Radio or KUR 1670. From KUR News, I'm Mike Rags.
1: Hello, my name is Professor Thursday, and this is the Summer Mix. Tonight, we are looking at ambient techno, or intelligent techno, or IDM, or electronic listening music, or whatever name people reach for when the dance music shuts down. It stares at the floor, and it starts doing math with its feelings. Now, on the surface, ambient techno sounds simple enough. It's ambient music plus techno. But like most simple genre names, that only gets you about halfway there. Ambient techno is not just ambient music with a kick drum. It's not just techno with prettier pads. It's what happens when 90s electronic music starts asking the dangerous question. What if this music does not need a dance floor? And that question matters. Because in the early 1990s, electronic music has already become a rave machine. Bigger parties, faster beats, louder anthems, more sirens, more lights, more people in fields discovering that sleep was apparently optional. Now, ambient techno moves in the other direction. It keeps some of the pulse of techno, the machine rhythm, the sequencing, the repetition, the sense of synthetic motion, but it softens the edges. It adds drifting pads, strange textures, long tones, little melodic fragments, and enough empty space that the track can actually breathe. This is still electronic music, but now it's less about commanding the room and more about changing the room. This is music for headphones, after parties, bedrooms, long drives, the come downs, the people who want electronic music to be more than a reason to sweat under a strobe light. One of the key records here is Aphex Twin's Selected Ambient Works 85-92. It was not released on Warp, which is important to mention because Warp gets a lot of credit for this whole movement. The album came out through Apollo, the ambient side of RNS Records, but it came one of the defining documents of this warm, strange, melodic, rough around the edges, and somehow both homemade and otherworldly. Then Warp Records helped give the scene a frame. Warp's Artificial Intelligence series presented electronic music as something you could sit down and listen to, not just dance to, not just used as club fuel, but to actually listen to it. The series brought together artists like The Black Dog, B12, Polygon Window, Higher Intelligence Agency, and others who were making machine music that did not neatly fit into a rave, a house, techno, or ambient. This is where the naming problem begins. Ambient techno made some sense, but not always. Some of this music had breakbeats, some had electro rhythms, some were too busy to be ambient, some were too abstract to be techno. So people reached for other names, intelligent techno, intelligent dance music, IDM. The audience was changing. There was electronic music fans who did not necessarily want another anthem. They wanted detail, texture, complexity, mood. They wanted records that sounded good at home, records that rewarded close listening, records that were interesting part because there's hidden three layers underneath the beat. And that's where ambient techno and early IDM become important. This branch of electronic music says the studio can be the instrument. The edit can be the performance. The rhythm can be the glitch, the wobble, the fracture, or disappear. A synth pad can be as important as a bass line. The drum pattern can feel like a puzzle. A track can be beautiful. It can be awkward. It can be cold. It can be playful and foreign or emotionally direct in club music will never allow. So listen for the pads, listen for the machine pulse, listen for the beat that's there, but not quite there. Listen for the melody that feels like it came from a half-remembered dream. Listen for the moment techno stops chasing the rave and starts becoming something you can get lost in alone. This is the Ambient Techno Mix. We're going to start you off with Aphex Twin, Zottl.

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I'm Emily Carter. President Trump expects gas prices to drop because of a new oil deal with Venezuela. Trump announced Friday the U.S. has secured majority control of over 65 million barrels of oil in Venezuela, which more than doubles American oil reserves, greatly increases our oil supply, and will substantially lower gas prices for all Americans. Venezuela reportedly has about 300 billion barrels of proven oil reserves, the largest in the world. Walmart is paying $50 million to settle federal claims that it filled phony painkiller prescriptions. The Justice Department announced the agreement on Friday, saying Walmart allowed illegal drug orders slip through store counters for years. Federal prosecutors say local pharmacists raised red flags about suspicious prescribers running pill mills, but company managers failed to step in and cut off the supply. This is the News Stream, powered by Seaboard Networks, delivering smarter radio.

0: taught by students and staff of Kutztown University. I'm Mike Reggs. Kutztown University has updated its degrees in communication design to meet the needs of today's students, including an accelerated dual degree and fully online graduate program. The accelerated dual degree, or 4+1 in communication design at KU, allows students to earn both the Bachelor of Fine Arts and the Master of Arts in Communication Design in just 5 years. This streamlined pathway is designed for motivated students who want to graduate with advanced credentials while maintaining academic and professional momentum. The accelerated program allows students to transition seamlessly from undergraduate to graduate study. After earning their BFA, students complete the MA fully online, allowing them to begin a full-time career while advancing their education. This flexible structure eliminates the need to pause professional growth and makes it possible to immediately apply graduate-level learning in real-world settings. Students choose Kutztown University for their dual degrees in communication design for the cost-effective two-degree pathway, strong portfolio and career outcomes, 100% online master's flexibility, and expert faculty and industry networking. The standalone Master of Arts in Communication Design for those who have already completed a bachelor's is built to fit the schedule of working professionals. Kutztown University is the only institution in Pennsylvania to offer a master's in communication design, making this program a distinctive opportunity for aspiring graphic designers or seasoned professionals looking to become leaders in the field of design. We check news hourly on KUR.
1: Hello, my name is Professor Thursday, and this is the Summer Mix. Tonight, we're looking at Big Beat. Big Beat is what happens when breakbeat culture puts on sunglasses, turns the distortion up, and walks directly into a movie theater. By the mid-1990s, electronic music was already splitting into dozens of directions. Jungle was getting faster and darker, trip-hop was getting slower and moodier, trance was becoming more hypnotic, house was doing, house things, and somewhere in the mix of all that, breakbeat found a way to become more huge, dumb, funky, loud, and extremely marketable. Mostly a UK thing, very much a 90s thing, and for a few years, one of the main ways electronic music broke into mainstream without asking rock music for permission. The name is strongly tied to Big Beat Boutique in Brighton, a nightclub associated with the Norman Cook, better known as Fatboy Slim. And the Skint Records was the world around them. Now, did Fatboy Slim invent Big Beat by himself? No. Music history is really taking that clean. The Chemical Brothers, The Prodigy, The Propellerheads, Wall of Sound, Skint, and a whole wave of producers all helped create the language. But Fatboy Slim was absolutely helping out with selling the accent. Big Beat takes the breakbeat and makes it obvious. Not subtle, not delicate, not hiding in a dark corner waiting for a specialist magazine to prove it. It grabs old funk drums, hip-hop attitude, rock riffs, asses squelched, shouted vocal samples, horn stabs, scratching, bass lines, blues snips, and whatever else was lying around the studio, and then compressed it until it sounded like it was built to kick open the front door. Now this is not intricate break science of jungle. It is not a smoky introspection of trip hop. This is part of breakbeat that says, what if the drums were enormous and the hook could sell sneakers? And yes, this is why it worked. At its best, Big Beat is pure momentum. The Chemical Brothers bring the psychedelic, the acid, the damage side. The Prodigy brings the punk wave aggression. Fatboy Slim brings the cartoon funk and party logic. Propellerheads bring the spy movie swagger. And Crystal Method and American X push the action forward towards action movie electronics and PlayStation era cool. And this is where breakbeat really lives in its memory. The late 90s advertisement, the video games, sports montages, snowboarding clips, a car commercials, crying out loud, action movies, the Matrix era idea that every fight scene needed leather sunglasses, slow motion, and the breakbeat large enough to knock over the furniture. And for a short while, the Big Beat became the arena rock electronic music. That's both a compliment and an insult. It gave electronic music a way to reach people who did not think they liked dance music. Rock magazines could understand it, MTV could show it, movie trailers could use it, sports broadcasts could blast it, commercials could license it until the edges wore off. And of course, once the formula worked, the formula got repeated. Big drums, big hook, big sample, big attitude, big licensing opportunity. By the end of the 1990s and early 2000s, big beat had started to wear itself out. The sound had become too easy to imitate. The same tricks that made it immediate also made it predictable. And gone from the fun explosion of the breakbeat energy to a checklist for anyone trying to make electronic music sound cool in a commercial. So listen for the breakbeat, listen for the one bar punch, listen for the shouted sample, the fuzzed out bass line, the guitar riff, the horn stab, the scratch, the moment electronic music stops being mysterious and starts doing action pops. This is the Big Beat Mix. We're going to start you off here with the Chemical Brothers.

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I'm Emily Carter. President Trump expects gas prices to drop because of a new oil deal with Venezuela. Trump announced Friday the U.S. has secured majority control of over 65 million barrels of oil in Venezuela, which more than doubles American oil reserves, greatly increases our oil supply, and will substantially lower gas prices for all Americans. Venezuela reportedly has about 300 billion barrels of proven oil reserves, the largest in the world. Walmart is paying $50 million to settle federal claims that it filled phony painkiller prescriptions. The Justice Department announced the agreement on Friday, saying Walmart allowed illegal drug orders slip through store counters for years. Federal prosecutors say local pharmacists raised red flags about suspicious prescribers running pill mills, but company managers failed to step in and cut off the supply. This is the News Stream, powered by Seaboard Networks, delivering smarter radio.

0: KUR provided in part by the students and staff of Kutztown University Radio. I'm Mike Greggs. Pennsylvania's state system of higher education has announced the statewide PASHI Pledge, a last dollar scholarship initiative to cover remaining tuition costs for in-state undergraduate students who receive both a federal Pell Grant and a PA state grant. The initiative begins in fall 2027. Under the pledge, eligible students across all 10 PASHI universities would pay no out-of-pocket tuition costs after federal, state, and institutional aid is applied. Fees, books, housing, and meals are not included. The Board of Governors of Pennsylvania State System of Higher Education also approved the 2026-27 in-state graduation tuition rates for PASHI universities. PASHI universities, the state universities of Pennsylvania, remain the most affordable four-year college option in the Commonwealth. For 2026-27, in-state undergraduate tuition will increase by $172 per semester. The new tuition rate will be $4,169 per semester, or $8,338 for a full academic year, the lowest university tuition rate in the state. KUR would like to remind you that we are your news leader on the radio dial here in northeastern Berks County, on campus, and around the world. We check news every hour at the top of every hour here on the radio voice of Kutztown University, KUR. Local, national, and international news on the radio voice of Kutztown University, KUR. I'm Mike Greggs.
1: Cat Beast, like Wu-Tang, is for the children. Recorded live at Squeaker's Raccoon Saloon in lovely Myrtle Beach, South Carolina, this is the Cat Beast Party. Do you know where your Cat Beast is?

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We're gonna have a cat peas party tonight. And nothing better to do. Hang with the cat peas, drink some booze. 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
1: Can I get a beep?
0: Hello, my loves. This is Angie. Welcome to another Cat Beast party. And I want to thank you very much for tuning in. And we'll start things off by saying hello to my friends, including Stephen Ryan in Donaldson, Tennessee, Colleen and Cray Cray in Smashville, Dexter in Long Island City, Michelle in Murfreesboro, Daniel and Ellie in Madison, Chris and Sherry, Andy and Kelly, Steve Menke Boodle, Carl in the Future, and Coleman, Kate, Lauren, and Stubaca at Buckets Bar and Grill, right here in lovely Myrtle Beach. On the 45, we're going to do songs about girls, and we'll backtrack now. There was the Fabulous Thunderbirds with Wrap It Up, Treat Her Right from Roy Head, and I saw him at a Ponderosa stomp years ago.

Are you an early riser? 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Cartons of OJ are actually signed by OJ Simpson. The sausage is Morningwood smoked and store-made. Wake and bake at Bolino's in Cherry Grove, where breakfast is worth getting up for.

Cat Beast will be for you what you want it to be. Hey, it's Angie. This is the Cat Beast Party. Thank you very much for tuning in. And I want to remind you that all of the older episodes of the Cat Beast Party are on archive.org, and the current ones are on Mixcloud, iTunes, and on Podomatic. We shall backtrack right now. There was Vista Blue, brand new Vista Blue, coming out on Friday on Bandcamp, Friday, August 28th, that is. And they're from Nashville, Tennessee, of course. And that was the title track from their single, Championship of Love. And then there was Cracker, The World Is Mine, yes it is, Something So Strong from Crowded House, and they're talking about an emotion, not an odor, okay? And then there was Crocodiles from the Endless Flowers album with Bubblegum Trash, and another great band from Nashville, Tennessee, The Exotic Ones with their Cat Beast Party theme. And from what I hear, their Invisible Chimps set went awesomely, and I wish I could have gone to that. But, you know, I don't have a corporate jet anymore, so like I ever had one before. Meat Puppets gave us Whirlpool and Urge Overkill with Bottle of Fur, which is kind of a sad story about that. You know, you get your cat cremated and they give you back a little bottle of fur, which is what we have left of Lydia now. Yep. All right. And then anyway, there was Max Frost and the Troopers with Shape of Things to Come. And right now we're going to do our girl theme. This one's for all the ladies out there. So we'll start off with brand new Spike and the Gimme Gimmes. And this is from the album called, we'll just say Poop the Bed. And this is their cover of Girls Just Wanna Have Fun on the Cat Beast Party. Right now.

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Don't be a sumbitch pile of monkey nuts. 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You know Nub, he'll tote the note.

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I'm Emily Carter. President Trump expects gas prices to drop because of a new oil deal with Venezuela. Trump announced Friday the U.S. has secured majority control of over 65 million barrels of oil in Venezuela, which more than doubles American oil reserves, greatly increases our oil supply, and will substantially lower gas prices for all Americans. Venezuela reportedly has about 300 billion barrels of proven oil reserves, the largest in the world. Walmart is paying $50 million to settle federal claims that it filled phony painkiller prescriptions. The Justice Department announced the agreement on Friday, saying Walmart allowed illegal drug orders slip through store counters for years. Federal prosecutors say local pharmacists raised red flags about suspicious prescribers running pill mills, but company managers failed to step in and cut off the supply. This is the News Stream, powered by Seaboard Networks, delivering smarter radio.

0: News on KU are provided in part by the students and staff of Kutztown University Radio. I'm Mike Greggs. Pennsylvania's state system of higher education has announced the statewide PASHI Pledge, a last dollar scholarship initiative to cover remaining tuition costs for in-state undergraduate students who receive both a federal Pell Grant and a PA state grant. The initiative begins in fall 2027. Under the pledge, eligible students across all 10 PASHI universities would pay no out-of-pocket tuition costs after federal, state, and institutional aid is applied. Fees, books, housing, and meals are not included. The Board of Governors of Pennsylvania State System of Higher Education also approved the 2026-27 in-state graduation tuition rates for PASHI universities. PASHI universities, the state universities of Pennsylvania, remain the most affordable four-year college option in the Commonwealth. For 2026-27, in-state undergraduate tuition will increase by $172 per semester. The new tuition rate will be $4,169 per semester, or $8,338 for a full academic year, the lowest university tuition rate in the state. KUR would like to remind you that we are your news leader on the radio dial here in northeastern Berks County, on campus, and around the world. We check news every hour at the top of every hour here on the radio voice of Kutztown University, KUR. Local, national, and international news on the radio voice of Kutztown University, KUR. I'm Mike Greggs.
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2: Ring-a-ding-ding, ain't that a kick in the cat beast?

This cat feast party isn't for everybody, just the sexy people. It's Angie. Hey, hello. Welcome to Hour 2 of this week's Cat Feast Party. Thank you very much for tuning in. And I do want to thank the radio stations that air the Cat Feast Party, including KUR at Kutztown University, Radio Free Nashville, Global Community Radio, WERU in Bangor, Maine, KURU in Silver City, New Mexico, KOPN in Columbia, Missouri, WHPW in Harpswell, Maine, WBTV in Burlington, Vermont, KXCJ in Cave Junction, Oregon, KACR in Alameda, California, and KZGM in Kabul, Missouri. All right, so there was not Dave giving us the Cat Feast Party anthem, Do You Think I'm Sexy? Good karaoke tune to do from Rod Stewart, Right Said Fred, and I'm Too Sexy. Then, of course, one of my favorite wrestling theme songs ever, Sexy Boy from Shawn Michaels. Yep. And then you heard Johnny Wakelin with Black Superman, a song that my daughter Valerie reminded me of. And I hadn't heard that in a while, so that's a good one, about Muhammad Ali. And then there's the Radio Free Cat Feast theme, as always. On the 45, we're going to do songs about today. And right now, it is time for a Monkey Minute. Right now.

Here's a monkey minute from Memphis, Tennessee. The tiny monkey found hanging out on a Shelby County porch has been reunited with its owner. The Shelby County Sheriff's Office confirmed Saturday that the marmoset is back home after its unexpected adventure. The monkey was found Thursday on the porch of a home in southeast Shelby County. Deputies responded and safely took the animal into their care while working to locate its owner. They also took him to a local veterinarian for a checkup and to a good place for banana split. The sheriff's office had asked the public for help identifying where the monkey belonged, and now it is back with its owner. That's nice. All right, you know what else is nice? The fact that there's a new Loved Ones album coming out, and it's called Latest Hits. It'll be out in stores, and I guess online, and wherever you buy your fine music. That's gonna be out on October 23rd. Here's another track from it. This is called Baby Got Something on the Cappy's Party.

the Cat Beast Party, brought to you by Nub Armstrong, New Chevrolet, and Monkey Farm. Don't be a sumbitch pile of monkey nuts. Come down and see old Nub. Get a slightly used Chevrolet or a seriously traumatized monkey. And you know Nub, he'll tote the note.

0: Cat Beast is better than chocolate and a bit nicer to the hips, eh?
1: 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I guess I wasn't meant to have a good life.
0: Hey, it's Angie. This is the tail end of a Cat Beast party, and I'm going to give you fuzzy greetings from Bit-Bit to Mozzie and JoJo in Long Island City, Boots and Tootie in Donaldson, Buddy, Morty, Felix, Joey, and Minnie in Lebanon, Moe's, Citra, and Simcoe in Germansville, Sunny, Coco, and Paco, the Tabernacle Choir in Hokesson, Myrtle Beach Kitties, Kiki, Bubbles, Mr. Tony Biscuits, Lovey at PLT, just saw her last night, and Midnight and Caramel at the Back Again Bookstore, also the Strays, Robert, Susie, Nacho, Fluffy Butt, and Juice. All right, we're going to backtrack. XTC gave us Making Plans for Nigel. And Bloodsport, a new one from Tropical F Storm, we'll just say. Their album's called Fairyland Codex. And then Anna Karina, with the little French stuff going on. Roller Girl. Laissez tomber la fila from April March. Fist of Blue from Nashville, Tennessee, with Cappy's Party theme. And of course, Dash Rip Rock with String You Up. And now we're going to do songs about today, because today is the tomorrow that you worried about yesterday. What? I don't know. I don't know where that's coming from. Maybe it's a fortune cookie talking or something. But anyway, we will start this off with The Damned, and I just can't be happy today. So anyway, hopefully you are having a wonderful today, wonderful tomorrow, and have a wonderful week. Thank you so much for tuning in, and we'll meow again next week. Cheers.

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I'm Emily Carter. President Trump expects gas prices to drop because of a new oil deal with Venezuela. Trump announced Friday the U.S. has secured majority control of over 65 million barrels of oil in Venezuela, which more than doubles American oil reserves, greatly increases our oil supply, and will substantially lower gas prices for all Americans. Venezuela reportedly has about 300 billion barrels of proven oil reserves, the largest in the world. Walmart is paying $50 million to settle federal claims that it filled phony painkiller prescriptions. The Justice Department announced the agreement on Friday, saying Walmart allowed illegal drug orders slip through store counters for years. Federal prosecutors say local pharmacists raised red flags about suspicious prescribers running pill mills, but company managers failed to step in and cut off the supply. This is the News Stream, powered by Seaboard Networks, delivering smarter radio.

recognized students and staff of Kutztown University. I'm Mike Riggs. Kutztown University has updated its degrees in communication design to meet the needs of today's students, including an accelerated dual degree and fully online graduate program. The accelerated dual degree, or 4+1, in communication design at KU allows students to earn both the Bachelor of Fine Arts and the Master of Arts in Communication Design in just 5 years. This streamlined pathway is designed for motivated students who want to graduate with advanced credentials while maintaining academic and professional momentum. The accelerated program allows students to transition seamlessly from undergraduate to graduate study. After earning their BFA, students complete the MA fully online, allowing them to begin a full-time career while advancing their education. This flexible structure eliminates the need to pause professional growth and makes it possible to immediately apply graduate-level learning in real-world settings. Students choose Kutztown University for their dual degrees in communication design for the cost-effective two-degree pathway, strong portfolio and career outcomes, 100% online master's flexibility, and expert faculty and industry networking. The standalone Master of Arts in Communication Design for those who have already completed a bachelor's is built to fit the schedule of working professionals. Kutztown University is the only institution in Pennsylvania to offer a master's in communication design, making this program a distinctive opportunity for aspiring graphic designers or seasoned professionals looking to become leaders in the field of design. We check news hourly on KUR.

If you like Michael McDonald, Kenny Loggins, Christopher Cross, and Olivia Newton-John, you like Yacht Rock. Smooth, soft rock hits from the 70s and 80s, right up to today. The radio voice of Kutztown University, KUR.

0: This is Bird Note. Though half the size of a robin, the Carolina wren has a powerful singing voice that seems to come from a much bigger bird. Many people remember their song with the phrase, "Tea kettle, tea kettle, tea kettle." They also have a distinctive call, a raspy sounding chirr chirr. When these secretive birds venture into the open, look for their cocked tail, bright white eyebrows, tan breasts, and golden brown backs. They're a common bird throughout parks and backyards in much of the eastern U.S. One reason these wrens thrive in cityscapes is their ability to build a nest in creative places. Everything from an old boot to a window flower box to an engine block are potential places to raise their brood. These little birds raise up to 7 tiny young at a time. If that nursery rhyme, you know, the old woman who lived in a shoe, with so many children seemed silly to you, well, it certainly doesn't to the crafty, adaptable Carolina wren. Their many offspring appear, as if by magic, from the unlikeliest of places. For Bird Note, I'm Prabita Saha.
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I'm Emily Carter. President Trump expects gas prices to drop because of a new oil deal with Venezuela. Trump announced Friday the U.S. has secured majority control of over 65 million barrels of oil in Venezuela, which more than doubles American oil reserves, greatly increases our oil supply, and will substantially lower gas prices for all Americans. Venezuela reportedly has about 300 billion barrels of proven oil reserves, the largest in the world. Walmart is paying $50 million to settle federal claims that it filled phony painkiller prescriptions. The Justice Department announced the agreement on Friday, saying Walmart allowed illegal drug orders slip through store counters for years. Federal prosecutors say local pharmacists raised red flags about suspicious prescribers running pill mills, but company managers failed to step in and cut off the supply. This is the News Stream, powered by Seaboard Networks, delivering smarter radio.

is on KUR, provided in part by the students and staff of Kutztown University Radio. I'm Mike Greggs. Kutztown University has instituted a policy change regarding the use of e-mobility devices on campus. Kutztown University will be prohibiting the use of all e-mobility devices on campus after careful consideration and assessment of emerging safety concerns, says Assistant Vice President and Dean of Students, Dr. Stephen Ruprecht. The devices include electric scooters, electric bikes, and motorized skateboards. Quote, "This decision has not been made lightly," Ruprecht said. "It reflects increasing concerns about an incident at KU with fire and life safety, i.e. exploding battery, in addition to pedestrian safety, congestion in high traffic areas, and the potential for accidents and injuries involving both riders and those walking across campus," end quote. Ruprecht continued that over the past year, institutions across the country have experienced a rise in incidents related to e-mobility devices, particularly in shared spaces such as walkways, residence hall areas, and entrances to academic buildings. Quote, "These devices, while convenient, can travel at speeds that create serious risks in environments designed primarily for foot traffic. Effective immediately, use of electric scooters, electric bikes, and motorized skateboards will not be permitted on KU property, including walk pathways and building interiors. Devices should not be stored inside university buildings, including residence halls, due to fire safety and battery concerns." We check news hourly on KUR.

Maybe you can't afford to hop on a yacht and sail around the sunny warm parts of the world, but you can listen to KUR when specialty shows are not on the air, playing the smoothest soft rock hits from the 70s and 80s right up to today. The radio voice of Kutztown University, KUR.

0: Historical weather on this day, August 30th, 1839. Snow from a hurricane. It can actually happen sometimes if the remnants of a hurricane hit a part of the country like mountains late in the summer or fall. It happened on this day in 1839 when a hurricane traveled from Cape Hatteras, North Carolina to New England, producing snow in the Outer Banks and the Catskill Mountains of New York. Historical documents say considerable snow fell in Salem, New York, a small rural town near the border with Vermont. Historical weather on this day is a production of Monsoon Mike's Weather.
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0: Thinking about grad school? 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

I'm Emily Carter. President Trump expects gas prices to drop because of a new oil deal with Venezuela. Trump announced Friday the U.S. has secured majority control of over 65 million barrels of oil in Venezuela, which more than doubles American oil reserves, greatly increases our oil supply, and will substantially lower gas prices for all Americans. Venezuela reportedly has about 300 billion barrels of proven oil reserves, the largest in the world. Walmart is paying $50 million to settle federal claims that it filled phony painkiller prescriptions. The Justice Department announced the agreement on Friday, saying Walmart allowed illegal drug orders slip through store counters for years. Federal prosecutors say local pharmacists raised red flags about suspicious prescribers running pill mills, but company managers failed to step in and cut off the supply. This is the News Stream, powered by Seaboard Networks, delivering smarter radio.

tunes on KUR provided in part by students and staff of Kutztown University Radio. I'm Mike Reggs. Kutztown University completed its renovation and celebrated a ribbon cutting and grand opening of one of its residence hall, Johnson Hall, on Thursday, August 6th. First built in 1966, Johnson Hall features 68,613 square feet of fully renovated and new space to house 298 students. Students will enter through the new vestibule-style main entrances, which open into the new exterior Golden Bear Courtyard. Renovations include a new fully ADA-compliant elevator, the addition of central air conditioning, and fully renovated restrooms on each resident floor. New lounge and study spaces have been added to each resident floor, as well as laundry facilities. The ground floor includes an updated student recreation center and kitchenette, a new conference room, imagination center, and well-being suite. Johnson Hall is named after Lillian Elizabeth Johnson, an 1889 graduate of Keystone State Normal School. She was the first critic teacher in the model school and later became the Dean of Women. KUR would like to remind you that for our most updated schedule of programming, make sure to go to our website, kutztown.edu/KUR, and click on schedule. 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You can also follow us on social media. We're on TikTok, Instagram, Threads, and Facebook. 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From KUR News, I'm Mike Reggs.

If you like Michael McDonald, Kenny Loggins, Christopher Cross, and Olivia Newton-John, you like Yacht Rock. Smooth, soft rock hits from the 70s and 80s, right up to today. The radio voice of Kutztown University, KUR.

0: I'm Dr. Anthony Lizerwitz, and this is Climate Connections. On a sweltering day, many people cool off by turning on the AC or sitting in the shade with an icy drink. But incarcerated people rarely have these options.
1: They don't get to just make a decision to go grab a cold water out of a fridge. They do not have the freedom and the access to many of the resources that should or could be readily available.
0: Benika Dixon, an assistant professor at Texas A&M University, says during a heat wave, temperatures in Texas prisons sometimes exceed 100 degrees.
1: We're looking at buildings that are obviously built from brick or very heavy materials, very few windows.
0: And more than half of people incarcerated in Texas state prisons sleep in areas without air conditioning. The consequences can be dire. Exposure to extreme heat can worsen a range of health problems, including asthma, heart disease, and diabetes, and it can cause heat stroke. So advocates have pushed for legislation that would require Texas prisons to keep temperatures below 85 degrees, but have so far been unsuccessful. As heat waves grow more extreme, Dixon says policies are needed to protect incarcerated people who have few options for protecting themselves. Climate Connections is produced by the Yale Center for Environmental Communication. To learn more about climate change, visit climateconnections.org.
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0: Bears, get ready. The Kutztown Internship and Job Fair is Wednesday, October 14th from 12 to 3 in MSU Room 218. All majors are invited to meet over 70 employers, explore opportunities, get a free professional headshot, and take the next step in your career. Want to know who will be there? You can view the full list of employers on Handshake ahead of time. Freshmen and sophomore students are encouraged to attend as well. 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That's the Kutztown Internship and Job Fair, Wednesday, October 14th, 12 to 3 in MSU Room 218.
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Gonna wrap my arms around you and hold you close to me. 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

I'm Emily Carter. President Trump expects gas prices to drop because of a new oil deal with Venezuela. Trump announced Friday the U.S. has secured majority control of over 65 million barrels of oil in Venezuela, which more than doubles American oil reserves, greatly increases our oil supply, and will substantially lower gas prices for all Americans. Venezuela reportedly has about 300 billion barrels of proven oil reserves, the largest in the world. Walmart is paying $50 million to settle federal claims that it filled phony painkiller prescriptions. The Justice Department announced the agreement on Friday, saying Walmart allowed illegal drug orders slip through store counters for years. Federal prosecutors say local pharmacists raised red flags about suspicious prescribers running pill mills, but company managers failed to step in and cut off the supply. This is the News Stream, powered by Seaboard Networks, delivering smarter radio.

part by the students and staff of Kutztown University Radio. I'm Mike Greggs. Pennsylvania's state system of higher education has announced the statewide PASHE Pledge, a last dollar scholarship initiative to cover remaining tuition costs for in-state undergraduate students who receive both a federal Pell Grant and a PA state grant. The initiative begins in fall 2027. Under the pledge, eligible students across all 10 PASHE universities would pay no out-of-pocket tuition costs after federal, state, and institutional aid is applied. Fees, books, housing, and meals are not included. The Board of Governors of Pennsylvania State System of Higher Education also approved the 2026-27 in-state graduation tuition rates for PASHE universities. PASHE universities, the state universities of Pennsylvania, remain the most affordable four-year college option in the Commonwealth. For 2026-27, in-state undergraduate tuition will increase by $172 per semester. The new tuition rate will be $4,169 per semester, or $8,338 for a full academic year, the lowest university tuition rate in the state. KUR would like to remind you that we are your news leader on the radio dial here in northeastern Berks County, on campus, and around the world. We check news every hour at the top of every hour here on the radio voice of Kutztown University, KUR. Local, national, and international news on the radio voice of Kutztown University, KUR. I'm Mike Greggs.

If you like Michael McDonald, Kenny Loggins, Christopher Cross, and Olivia Newton-John, you like Yacht Rock. Smooth, soft rock hits from the 70s and 80s, right up to today. 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

0: Now in development, an agriculture department plan to strengthen performance standards to prevent salmonella in meat, poultry, and egg processing plants.
1: Our Salmonella Safe strategy stands for science, action, faster response, and effective controls.
0: Undersecretary for Food Safety Mindy Brashear says the Salmonella Safe plan builds upon existing salmonella performance standards.
1: We want to really incentivize processors to go above and beyond that testing to have what we're going to call the gold standard. The gold standard will be given to our plants that are passing and they have good results from the testing, but then they go above and beyond and do additional testing. They implement interventions, they do bowel mapping in their plants, and they have a really good understanding of how to control salmonella in their facilities.
0: I'm Rod Bain reporting for the U.S. Department of Agriculture in Washington, D.C.
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I'm Emily Carter. President Trump expects gas prices to drop because of a new oil deal with Venezuela. Trump announced Friday the U.S. has secured majority control of over 65 million barrels of oil in Venezuela, which more than doubles American oil reserves, greatly increases our oil supply, and will substantially lower gas prices for all Americans. Venezuela reportedly has about 300 billion barrels of proven oil reserves, the largest in the world. Walmart is paying $50 million to settle federal claims that it filled phony painkiller prescriptions. The Justice Department announced the agreement on Friday, saying Walmart allowed illegal drug orders slip through store counters for years. Federal prosecutors say local pharmacists raised red flags about suspicious prescribers running pill mills, but company managers failed to step in and cut off the supply. This is the News Stream, powered by Seaboard Networks, delivering smarter radio.

students and staff of Kutztown University Radio. I'm Mike Reggs. Kutztown University completed its renovation and celebrated a ribbon cutting and grand opening of one of its residence hall, Johnson Hall, on Thursday, August 6th. First built in 1966, Johnson Hall features 68,613 square feet of fully renovated and new space to house 298 students. Students will enter through the new vestibule-style main entrances, which open into the new exterior Golden Bear Courtyard. Renovations include a new fully ADA-compliant elevator, the addition of central air conditioning, and fully renovated restrooms on each resident floor. New lounge and study spaces have been added to each resident floor, as well as laundry facilities. The ground floor includes an updated student recreation center and kitchenette, a new conference room, imagination center, and well-being suite. Johnson Hall is named after Lillian Elizabeth Johnson, an 1889 graduate of Keystone State Normal School. She was the first critic teacher in the model school and later became the Dean of Women. KUR would like to remind you that for our most updated schedule of programming, make sure to go to our website, kutztown.edu/KUR, and click on schedule. 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You can also follow us on social media. We're on TikTok, Instagram, Threads, and Facebook. 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From KUR News, I'm Mike Reggs.

Maybe you can't afford to hop on a yacht and sail around the sunny warm parts of the world, but you can listen to KUR when specialty shows are not on the air, playing the smoothest soft rock hits from the 70s and 80s right up to today. 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

0: This is Bird Note. Though half the size of a robin, the Carolina wren has a powerful singing voice that seems to come from a much bigger bird. Many people remember their song with the phrase, "Tea kettle, tea kettle, tea kettle." They also have a distinctive call, a raspy sounding chirr chirr. When these secretive birds venture into the open, look for their cocked tail, bright white eyebrows, tan breasts, and golden brown backs. They're a common bird throughout parks and backyards in much of the eastern U.S. One reason these wrens thrive in cityscapes is their ability to build a nest in creative places. Everything from an old boot to a window flower box to an engine block are potential places to raise their brood. These little birds raise up to 7 tiny young at a time. If that nursery rhyme, you know, the old woman who lived in a shoe, with so many children seemed silly to you, well, it certainly doesn't to the crafty, adaptable Carolina wren. Their many offspring appear, as if by magic, from the unlikeliest of places. For Bird Note, I'm Prabita Saha.
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I'm Emily Carter. President Trump expects gas prices to drop because of a new oil deal with Venezuela. Trump announced Friday the U.S. has secured majority control of over 65 million barrels of oil in Venezuela, which more than doubles American oil reserves, greatly increases our oil supply, and will substantially lower gas prices for all Americans. Venezuela reportedly has about 300 billion barrels of proven oil reserves, the largest in the world. Walmart is paying $50 million to settle federal claims that it filled phony painkiller prescriptions. The Justice Department announced the agreement on Friday, saying Walmart allowed illegal drug orders slip through store counters for years. Federal prosecutors say local pharmacists raised red flags about suspicious prescribers running pill mills, but company managers failed to step in and cut off the supply. This is the News Stream, powered by Seaboard Networks, delivering smarter radio.

by students and staff of Kutztown University. I'm Mike Reggs. Kutztown University has updated its degrees in communication design to meet the needs of today's students, including an accelerated dual degree and fully online graduate program. The accelerated dual degree, or 4+1, in communication design at KU allows students to earn both the Bachelor of Fine Arts and the Master of Arts in Communication Design in just 5 years. This streamlined pathway is designed for motivated students who want to graduate with advanced credentials while maintaining academic and professional momentum. The accelerated program allows students to transition seamlessly from undergraduate to graduate study. After earning their BFA, students complete the MA fully online, allowing them to begin a full-time career while advancing their education. This flexible structure eliminates the need to pause professional growth and makes it possible to immediately apply graduate-level learning in real-world settings. Students choose Kutztown University for their dual degrees in communication design for the cost-effective two-degree pathway, strong portfolio and career outcomes, 100% online master's flexibility, and expert faculty and industry networking. The standalone Master of Arts in Communication Design for those who have already completed a bachelor's is built to fit the schedule of working professionals. Kutztown University is the only institution in Pennsylvania to offer a master's in communication design, making this program a distinctive opportunity for aspiring graphic designers or seasoned professionals looking to become leaders in the field of design. We check news hourly on KUR.

If you like Michael McDonald, Kenny Loggins, Christopher Cross, and Olivia Newton-John, you like Yacht Rock. Smooth, soft rock hits from the 70s and 80s, right up to today. 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

0: documents say considerable snow fell in Salem, New York, a small rural town near the border with Vermont. Historical Weather on this day is a production of Monsoon Mike's Weather.
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0: Thinking about grad school? 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

I'm Emily Carter. President Trump expects gas prices to drop because of a new oil deal with Venezuela. Trump announced Friday the U.S. has secured majority control of over 65 million barrels of oil in Venezuela, which more than doubles American oil reserves, greatly increases our oil supply, and will substantially lower gas prices for all Americans. Venezuela reportedly has about 300 billion barrels of proven oil reserves, the largest in the world. Walmart is paying $50 million to settle federal claims that it filled phony painkiller prescriptions. The Justice Department announced the agreement on Friday, saying Walmart allowed illegal drug orders slip through store counters for years. Federal prosecutors say local pharmacists raised red flags about suspicious prescribers running pill mills, but company managers failed to step in and cut off the supply. This is the News Stream, powered by Seaboard Networks, delivering smarter radio.

News on KUR, provided in part by the students and staff of Kutztown University Radio. I'm Mike Reggs. Kutztown University has instituted a policy change regarding the use of e-mobility devices on campus. Kutztown University will be prohibiting the use of all e-mobility devices on campus after careful consideration and assessment of emerging safety concerns, says Assistant Vice President and Dean of Students, Dr. Stephen Ruprecht. The devices include electric scooters, electric bikes, and motorized skateboards. Quote, "This decision has not been made lightly," Ruprecht said. "It reflects increasing concerns about an incident at KU with fire and life safety, i.e. exploding battery, in addition to pedestrian safety, congestion in high traffic areas, and the potential for accidents and injuries involving both riders and those walking across campus," end quote. Ruprecht continued that over the past year, institutions across the country have experienced a rise in incidents related to e-mobility devices, particularly in shared spaces such as walkways, residence hall areas, and entrances to academic buildings. Quote, "These devices, while convenient, can travel at speeds that create serious risks in environments designed primarily for foot traffic. Effective immediately, use of electric scooters, electric bikes, and motorized skateboards will not be permitted on KU property, including walk pathways and building interiors. Devices should not be stored inside university buildings, including residence halls, due to fire safety and battery concerns." We check news hourly on KUR.

0: I'm Dr. Anthony Lizerwitz, and this is Climate Connections. On a sweltering day, many people cool off by turning on the AC or sitting in the shade with an icy drink. But incarcerated people rarely have these options.
1: They don't get to just make a decision to go grab a cold water out of a fridge. They do not have the freedom and the access to many of the resources that should or could be readily available.
0: Benika Dixon, an assistant professor at Texas A&M University, says during a heat wave, temperatures in Texas prisons sometimes exceed 100 degrees.
1: We're looking at buildings that are obviously built from brick or very heavy materials, very few windows.
0: And more than half of people incarcerated in Texas state prisons sleep in areas without air conditioning. The consequences can be dire. Exposure to extreme heat can worsen a range of health problems, including asthma, heart disease, and diabetes, and it can cause heat stroke. So advocates have pushed for legislation that would require Texas prisons to keep temperatures below 85 degrees, but have so far been unsuccessful. As heat waves grow more extreme, Dixon says policies are needed to protect incarcerated people who have few options for protecting themselves. Climate Connections is produced by the Yale Center for Environmental Communication. To learn more about climate change, visit climateconnections.org.
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We plan to collab with other clubs, and we also are going to have community service outreach. This is a great opportunity for you, and if you are interested, please reach out to myself, Jessica Trainer, or Professor Mershed in the marketing department.

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0: 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We regulate any stealing of his property. 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You gotta be handy with the steel, if you know what I mean. Earn your keep.
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I'm Emily Carter. President Trump expects gas prices to drop because of a new oil deal with Venezuela. Trump announced Friday the U.S. has secured majority control of over 65 million barrels of oil in Venezuela, which more than doubles American oil reserves, greatly increases our oil supply, and will substantially lower gas prices for all Americans. Venezuela reportedly has about 300 billion barrels of proven oil reserves, the largest in the world. Walmart is paying $50 million to settle federal claims that it filled phony painkiller prescriptions. The Justice Department announced the agreement on Friday, saying Walmart allowed illegal drug orders slip through store counters for years. Federal prosecutors say local pharmacists raised red flags about suspicious prescribers running pill mills, but company managers failed to step in and cut off the supply. This is the News Stream, powered by Seaboard Networks, delivering smarter radio.

news on KUR provided in part by the students and staff of Kutztown University Radio. I'm Mike Greggs. Pennsylvania's state system of higher education has announced the statewide PASHI Pledge, a last dollar scholarship initiative to cover remaining tuition costs for in-state undergraduate students who receive both a federal Pell Grant and a PA state grant. The initiative begins in fall 2027. Under the pledge, eligible students across all 10 PASHI universities would pay no out-of-pocket tuition costs after federal, state, and institutional aid is applied. Fees, books, housing, and meals are not included. The Board of Governors of Pennsylvania State System of Higher Education also approved the 2026-27 in-state graduation tuition rates for PASHI universities. PASHI universities, the state universities of Pennsylvania, remain the most affordable four-year college option in the Commonwealth. For 2026-27, in-state undergraduate tuition will increase by $172 per semester. The new tuition rate will be $4,169 per semester, or $8,338 for a full academic year, the lowest university tuition rate in the state. KUR would like to remind you that we are your news leader on the radio dial here in northeastern Berks County, on campus, and around the world. We check news every hour at the top of every hour here on the radio voice of Kutztown University, KUR. Local, national, and international news on the radio voice of Kutztown University, KUR. I'm Mike Greggs. It is Cool Jazz Weekly Extra, the companion show to Cool Jazz Weekly, where each and every week we do one of two things, either an extension of the main show or a fun theme. This week, going to do a theme. No perfect, better time of year than to take a drive. So today, all going to do songs about driving, whether taking a drive, being a driver, or maybe taking a leisurely drive on a certain scenic stretch of highway. And we may have a little bit of fun and throw in a couple of songs a bit off genre from smooth jazz as well. Not this first song, however. This tune is the epitome of classy smooth jazz. From their 2003 Radio Contact album, it's Acoustic Alchemy, playing about a scenic roadway on what some consider San Diego's best-kept secret. Not actually an island, but an artificially built-up peninsula that connects to the San Diego mainland. It's Acoustic Alchemy with Shelter Island Drive. As we kick off a brand new Cool Jazz Weekly Extra, welcome to the show.

There's Al DeGregorist right there with Drive Time and Acoustic Alchemy kicking off our show this week with Shelter Island Drive. It is Cool Jazz Weekly Extra, the companion show to Cool Jazz Weekly this week, doing a theme, all songs about taking a drive, being on a certain drive, or being a driver. We're giving you an auditory scenic drive today here on Cool Jazz Weekly Extra. If you can't get out of your house and enjoy the nice scenery around you, we're going to take you on an auditory drive here on Cool Jazz Weekly Extra. As we continue to get back into the music right now, we lost this musician all too soon back in the 1990s. Art Porter, this is Lakeshore Drive. It's a classic here on Cool Jazz Weekly Extra.

There's Tom Braxton right there with Evening Drive, and Art Porter right before that, the late Art Porter with Lakeshore Drive, a song about a roadway, a popular roadway near Chicago, here on Cool Jazz Weekly Extra, the companion show to Cool Jazz Weekly. Interesting thing about Lakeshore Drive is that one of our affiliates that airs Cool Jazz Weekly Extra, actually two of our affiliates, the flagship station and Kutztown University Radio, both in Berks County, Pennsylvania, and there's a Lakeshore Drive between Route 61 and 222, that stretch of Route 73 that goes by Lake Onalani. But I don't think that's the Lakeshore Drive that Art Porter was talking about right there. Nonetheless, it is a show here on Cool Jazz Weekly where we're doing a theme of all songs about taking a drive here on Cool Jazz Weekly Extra. Back into the music we go here on Cool Jazz Weekly Extra, the companion show to Cool Jazz Weekly. I told you we're going to go a little bit off genre once or twice, a couple surprises in today's show. This song was a smash in 1984 for the American rock band The Cars. Here's Drive here on Cool Jazz Weekly Extra.

There's the smooth jazz band 802, the name of that band. It's called Drive. And right before that, another song by the same name, but of a totally different genre. Told you we'd go a little off genre, though, here on this Cool Jazz Weekly Extra this week, as we sometimes do. The Cars, Drive, here on Cool Jazz Weekly Extra, doing all songs about taking a drive or a particular drive. Okay, back into the music we go. 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
3: 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As we continue the music right now, here's Cindy Bradley, trumpet player. This one's called Uptown Drive, Cool Jazz Weekly Extra.

Hope you've enjoyed this auditory drive over the past hour here on Cool Jazz Weekly Extra. This week's theme, doing all songs with the word drive in the title, about taking a drive or on a particular nice highway that's a drive, and we've had a lot of fun doing it. You know, last year during the pandemic, taking a drive was one of the few things that we could all do to kind of get out of the house. Of course, that is a little better now, but still, sometimes if you want to keep it safe and avoid crowds and stuff, nothing like taking a drive. And if you don't even want to leave your house, Cool Jazz Weekly Extra took care of you this week with an auditory drive, all songs with the word drive in the title, and a couple surprises as well, like that Cars song earlier, and going to end the show with a little bit of a surprise, a little bit off genre, but it's a huge song. Came out in January of 2021 and kind of went to number one all over the world. The debut single by American singer-songwriter Olivia Rodrigo. This is Driver's License. Thanks so much for joining me this week on Cool Jazz Weekly Extra. Join me back here again next time. Bye-bye.

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I'm Emily Carter. President Trump expects gas prices to drop because of a new oil deal with Venezuela. Trump announced Friday the U.S. has secured majority control of over 65 million barrels of oil in Venezuela, which more than doubles American oil reserves, greatly increases our oil supply, and will substantially lower gas prices for all Americans. Venezuela reportedly has about 300 billion barrels of proven oil reserves, the largest in the world. Walmart is paying $50 million to settle federal claims that it filled phony painkiller prescriptions. The Justice Department announced the agreement on Friday, saying Walmart allowed illegal drug orders slip through store counters for years. Federal prosecutors say local pharmacists raised red flags about suspicious prescribers running pill mills, but company managers failed to step in and cut off the supply. This is the News Stream, powered by Seaboard Networks, delivering smarter radio.

by students and staff of Kutztown University. I'm Mike Riggs. Kutztown University has updated its degrees in communication design to meet the needs of today's students, including an accelerated dual degree and fully online graduate program. The accelerated dual degree, or 4+1, in communication design at KU allows students to earn both the Bachelor of Fine Arts and the Master of Arts in Communication Design in just 5 years. This streamlined pathway is designed for motivated students who want to graduate with advanced credentials while maintaining academic and professional momentum. The accelerated program allows students to transition seamlessly from undergraduate to graduate study. After earning their BFA, students complete the MA fully online, allowing them to begin a full-time career while advancing their education. This flexible structure eliminates the need to pause professional growth and makes it possible to immediately apply graduate-level learning in real-world settings. Students choose Kutztown University for their dual degrees in communication design for the cost-effective two-degree pathway, strong portfolio and career outcomes, 100% online master's flexibility, and expert faculty and industry networking. The standalone Master of Arts in Communication Design for those who have already completed a bachelor's is built to fit the schedule of working professionals. Kutztown University is the only institution in Pennsylvania to offer a master's in communication design, making this program a distinctive opportunity for aspiring graphic designers or seasoned professionals looking to become leaders in the field of design. We check news hourly on KUR. I have a storybook of new and contemporary jazz for you here on Cool Jazz Weekly. Welcome to a brand new show of Cool Jazz Weekly, everything fresh in the world of cool and contemporary jazz. It's two consummate professionals in the world of smooth jazz for many, many decades. Boney James featuring Larry Carlton, teaming up for Storybook. Welcome to a brand new Cool Jazz Weekly.

not one of the first instruments you think of when you think of smooth jazz, maybe not even the second or third or fourth instrument. It's harp. Yes, smooth jazz harp. And that lady is the master of, probably one of the only masters of smooth jazz harp that I know of, Maria Antoinette, her new one called Fierce. And Boney James featuring Larry Carlton starting off our show with Storybook here on Cool Jazz Weekly. Everything fresh in the world of cool and contemporary jazz with just a dash of the retro as we roll right along here on Cool Jazz Weekly as I hope to lift your life with lots of great new music. Here's Tommy Davidson featuring Lemmick. Lift Your Life on Cool Jazz Weekly.

Nice, easy, breezy feel there as we wrap up summer. It's Love Samba, the name of that song from Shay Taylor. And Tommy Davidson featuring Lemek, Lift Your Life on Cool Jazz Weekly, everything fresh in the world of cool and contemporary jazz. With just a dash of the retro, yes, summer has come and gone very quickly. Well, it's not quite over yet, but it's flying on by. And we've been the soundtrack all summer, all year, for 10 years or so here on Cool Jazz Weekly. The show just marches along and never has an absence of new music. And well, we still got a few more weeks of summer, so let's keep that summer warm feel alive right now with R.L. Walker, Smooth Jazz Nights on Cool Jazz Weekly.

It is Cool Jazz Weekly, everything fresh in the world of cool and contemporary jazz with just a dash of the retro. AOS, as they call themselves, Architects of Sound. It's a track called Beyond Blue and R.L. Walker Smooth Jazz Nights on Cool Jazz Weekly, everything fresh in the world of cool and contemporary jazz with just a dash of the retro. I talked earlier in the show about how this song's kind of had a summer feel to them today. Kind of ironic because summer is in its waning days here in 2026, how fast it has gone. But want to try to keep that summer feel alive while we can. First of all, I know I promised you for several weeks an artist interview around now, halfway through the show. And for one reason or another, this one particular gentleman that I've been trying to have an artist interview with, we've had scheduling conflicts, and half of the issue has been just as much me, in fact, more me than him. He had a scheduling conflict. I had several scheduling conflicts. I guess it's just not meant to be that I interview this guy, but we will get it done. We think we finally have a time. I'm going to stop talking about it. Maybe if I stop talking about it, it'll finally happen. So next week, hopefully an artist interview. If not, another touch of the retro. Either way, it's fine. But I really want to interview this guy, and you're going to find out who he is and when it is when we air the show here on Cool Jazz Weekly. But for now, another touch of the retro. And back to what I was saying, trying to keep that summer feel alive. Consummate professional in the world of jazz, not just smooth jazz, but jazz in general. George Benson. Everyone loves George Benson. I cannot believe this album is 30 years old. When you say 30 years old, you think of the 1970s or something, right? No, 30 years ago was 1996. That's crazy, isn't it? I remember when this album came out, I loved this album, especially this song, which got a lot of airplay on smooth jazz radio at the time. And the album going to number one on the smooth jazz charts. George Benson, the album entitled That's Right from 1996. It came out in the summer of 96. And here was the song that took the smooth jazz world by storm, Summer Love. George Benson, Summer Love, taking you back 30 years on our Touch of the Retro on Cool Jazz Weekly. Let's keep summer alive as long as we can.

Cool Jazz Weekly, easy breezy sound of Dan Siegel, Room to Move, and our touch of the retro from the summer of 1996. George Benson still sounding good in the summer of 2026. 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Rolling right along, it's A Midnight Affair with Nick Stefanacci on Cool Jazz Weekly.

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As we roll right along, it's Fred Robertson. You're Gonna Need Me on Cool Jazz Weekly.

Nice smooth R&B sound with that one from Christian Keys. Love That For Us. I love that one. And Fred Robertson, You're Gonna Need Me here on Cool Jazz Weekly as we bus on out of today's show. The show always flies so by so quickly. Here is the new one from Combo. It's called Bussin'. We'll see you back here next week on Cool Jazz Weekly.

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I'm Emily Carter. President Trump expects gas prices to drop because of a new oil deal with Venezuela. Trump announced Friday the U.S. has secured majority control of over 65 million barrels of oil in Venezuela, which more than doubles American oil reserves, greatly increases our oil supply, and will substantially lower gas prices for all Americans. Venezuela reportedly has about 300 billion barrels of proven oil reserves, the largest in the world. Walmart is paying $50 million to settle federal claims that it filled phony painkiller prescriptions. The Justice Department announced the agreement on Friday, saying Walmart allowed illegal drug orders slip through store counters for years. Federal prosecutors say local pharmacists raised red flags about suspicious prescribers running pill mills, but company managers failed to step in and cut off the supply. This is the News Stream, powered by Seaboard Networks, delivering smarter radio.

0: news on KUR provided in part by the students and staff of Kutztown University Radio. I'm Mike Greggs. Kutztown University has instituted a policy change regarding the use of e-mobility devices on campus. Kutztown University will be prohibiting the use of all e-mobility devices on campus after careful consideration and assessment of emerging safety concerns, says Assistant Vice President and Dean of Students, Dr. Stephen Ruprecht. The devices include electric scooters, electric bikes, and motorized skateboards. Quote, "This decision has not been made lightly," Ruprecht said. "It reflects increasing concerns about an incident at KU with fire and life safety, i.e. exploding battery, in addition to pedestrian safety, congestion in high traffic areas, and the potential for accidents and injuries involving both riders and those walking across campus," end quote. Ruprecht continued that over the past year, institutions across the country have experienced a rise in incidents related to e-mobility devices, particularly in shared spaces such as walkways, residence hall areas, and entrances to academic buildings. Quote, "These devices, while convenient, can travel at speeds that create serious risks in environments designed primarily for foot traffic. Effective immediately, use of electric scooters, electric bikes, and motorized skateboards will not be permitted on KU property, including walk pathways and building interiors. Devices should not be installed inside university buildings, including residence halls, due to fire safety and battery concerns." We check news hourly on KUR.
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1: Hi, I'm your co-host, Pat Mitchell-Worley.
2: And I'm Jared J.B. Boyd.
1: This week on Bill Street Caravan, we have the sincere soul of Cortland Whalum on the show.
2: Grammy-nominated blues man Guy Davis will be with us to deliver an installment of the Blues Hall of Fame, an exploration of the lives of the pioneers and innovators enshrined in the Blues Hall of Fame here in Memphis, Tennessee. Brought to you by the Blues Foundation.
1: That's all coming up right now on Bill Street Caravan.
2: Hey, Pat.
1: Hey, JB.
2: This week we've got a friend of the show and a friend to us both, Cortland Whalum, singing his heart out for the lovers who are listening.
1: Yes, many know it as Valentine's Day, and Cortland refers to it as Love Day, whatever you choose to refer to it as, and even if you don't celebrate. This past February 14th was a great opportunity to be enchanted by Mr. Whalum's talents.
2: This concert was certainly a celebration for the young man whose multiple talents have taken him on a winding journey in sound, whether acting in theater, singing in choirs, or educating youth.
1: And on this night, he added another chapter to that story as he sang love song after love song to a fittingly intimate audience.
2: Now, of course, Memphis music fans may already know the man and his talents, but in the case that you don't know him personally, you'd certainly notice he's a part of a pattern of musically inclined Whalums whose first names start with the letter K.
1: That surely ring a bell. If you're a fan of jazz and soul, you probably know his uncles, Kirk and Kevin Whalum. If you love pop, you might have recognized his brother Cameron playing trombone behind Bruno Mars.
2: And if you love hip-hop and New Age R&B, you may have heard his other brother, Kenneth Whalum III, playing sax with Maxwell or soloing on albums with Big Crit.
1: Cortland, as a vocalist, has carved his own path, but has also been integral in helping others create theirs.
2: Yeah, of course. Upon returning home to Memphis after living away in New York, he worked hands-on with students at the Stax Music Academy, as you well know, Madam Executive Director. So, how was it working with Cortland?
1: Cortland is one of the most gracious people, and how he worked with students was just amazing because you could see that all he cared about was them reaching their perfection. He was always filling them with positive thoughts, and I say that that's a Whalum trait. All of them do that. They have like all of these wonderful life-affirming things to tell you constantly. I just love it. I wish I could be in that family.
2: Same here. Well, you love him, and I love him as well. Here he is, Cortland Whalum, live on Bill Street Caravan.

Thank you. Thank you so much. So I'm bringing my singers. So I want to invite a friend up. I see Miss Dawn in the audience. So one of my loves, one of my Valentines is the theater. And I met Miss Dawn. She just got finished starring as the lead role in the Memphis musical, The Playhouse on the Square. And we've done a lot of things with Hattaboo Theater and other things like that together. So I invited her up to do these next two songs. Me, I hope y'all can groove along, okay?

0: Thank you, Ms. Dawn Bradley. Ms. Dawn Bradley, beautiful. So,
1: here's more from Courtland Whalum, live on Bill Street Caravan.
0: I'm gonna ask my mother, my man Kadir.

0: 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Look at there.
1: That was Courtland Whalum live on Beale Street Caravan. For more info on Courtland, check him out on Facebook and SoundCloud.
2: We'll be back with more music from Courtland in just a bit.
1: Up next, Grammy-nominated bluesman Guy Davis takes us through the life histories of the pioneers and innovators enshrined in the Blues Hall of Fame. 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
3: Dockery Plantation spread out like a village. It had everything. Church, school, commissary, post office, train station, cemetery, and a moonshiner. Boss Dockery even printed his own money. 2,000 folks lived in the village. Dirt streets stretched past rows of shanties and dead-ended at the quarters. At noontime Saturday, that's where the crap game started. Drinking and moonshine commenced alongside it. The women gambled bad as the men. When darkness came, everyone drifted over to the big boarding house that an old lady ran. In one room, they played Georgia Skin. In another, looked like they fried every catfish out of the Sunflower River. In the big hall was the breakdown. People wrapped up around each other, dancing the shimmy and the slow drag. Charlie Patton played guitar. Charlie tossed the guitar in the air. He played it between his legs. He rode it like a mule. Once he got through clowning, he played until the Peavine train left Dockery's at 4 a.m. Charlie walked through the dark. His broke-in shoes scraped the dusty gravel. Crickets and cicadas sang thick as cotton. He got in a little before sunrise. On her way to the field, Charlie's mother asked, "You going to work today?" Charlie said, "I done made my money." He said, "None of these Dockery dollars either, honey. He wants you to work for it and give it back." Charlie had a point. You couldn't really buy a train ticket to New Orleans with the money Boss Dockery printed. But Annie Patton never stopped hoping her boy would settle down on the farm. Once upon a time, she worried to Charlie's daddy, Bill. "I can't do nothing with him," Annie said. "I reckon he was called to pick that guitar." Bill said,

0: Well, that's all he's going to be, because it just worries him to death. Bill had got Charlie his first guitar after he caught Charlie going out the window Saturday night to hear Henry Sloan at the breakdown. Said, I'm going to let him learn at home, because he's going to be slipping off, and I don't want that. Said, if that's his game he want to play, let him learn just like anybody else. It ain't going to hurt him. But Annie was still scared he's going to get killed somewhere.
1: What you want when I root him, he want nobody.
0: Sunday morning, already July hot, Charlie went out under the pecan tree with his guitar. His sister's little children came around. Your mama's gone, Charlie said. Get out there and shake your hips, y'all. And the children waddled and Charlie played the alphabet song. They swung until their mama came out into the yard. Y'all ain't gonna be rascals like Charlie, she said, on his way to hell. That kind of chilled the festivity. But those kids learned their letters. Some of the men started going off to the German war. Mr. Dockery said Uncle Sam would have to leave his best hands alone. He even kept his moonshiner hid. Didn't cover for the runty guitar picker, though. Just before day, Charlie rode the Peavine out. He carried his guitar in his hand. His pockets held a fingernail file, comb, and 2 half pints of Dockery Lightning. He brought what money he'd done made. It could go, and some more had come. Didn't worry. He would need tobacco before long. The train twisted through Renova and Marigold to Mound Bayou. It jolted past Green Rose in the dust. Charlie never once looked up from his fingernails. The Peavine linked up with the yellow dog. Charlie rode the dog onto Lula. Strolling across the platform, he saw a younger fella playing guitar. Charlie stood there with his case in his hand. The young man stopped strumming and said hello. He spoke with a little hiss and a mild stutter. Said he's Tommy Johnson. You ever been to Germany? Charlie asked him. No, sir, Tommy sputtered. Charlie laughed. Out of ease, boy. They'll never make a soldier out of you with that guitar.

0: In the shade of the little station, Charlie commenced a lesson for Tommy. Charlie told Tommy about playing the joints. Keep your head down, boy. I'm telling you, them old women get to shaking them bottoms. The old mans will kill you in a moment. Tommy laughed. You think I'm lying? Charlie asked Tommy to play his best number.
1: I thought, yeah, she gave me just so late.
0: Tommy played as pretty as Charlie played hard. He sang with a soft, yodeling sound. He finished up and looked at Charlie expectantly. There's too much running together, Charlie said. The guitar's all right, but they got to have words that swing like a wave. It's kind of like putting shingles on a house. Tommy looked down and shook his head. He said, I made more money picking cotton than picking guitar. I don't know nothing about cotton, Charlie replied, and don't want to. He passed Tommy a flat bottle of clear liquid. Tommy took a drink. Charlie took a drink. They sank into warm numbness.
1: It takes booze, a booze, Lord, to carry through.
0: They decided to sit in a cafe, get some fish or some ham, some cornbread and some speckled beans. Hot sauce, pepper vinegar, and a cold drink of water from a deep well cured anything. Don't give me nothing but fat meat, Charlie said to the waitress. He turned to Tommy and whispered, let the whiskey eat on that. Charlie told Tommy about Red, the fellow who ran a joint edge of town. He don't bother decent people, Charlie said. Tramps who don't have respect for themselves or anyone else. They fool around getting Red's way, Red just shoot them. Tommy's eyes opened wide. That's all, Charlie said, and I confidently think he's right for doing it. Now he's as nice as he can be. Other than don't fool with him or get out of line around him, because he sure will kill you. Talking about Red reminded Charlie of Germany again. You can either die trying to live free here, he said, or you can die trying to free someone else over there. Tommy looked startled. Charlie dropped coins on the table and they stood. The cafe screen door slammed behind them. Charlie bought a cigar from the dry goods and marched up the dirt road. He chomped on the cigar and opened the second bottle of lightning. Tommy got a swig. Music is something you gotta burn the midnight oil on, Charlie said. Don't care what kind of teacher you got. Tommy had heard about enough, but he couldn't figure a way to give Charlie the slip out on the big road. They came to a small brick building. The front door was painted the color of blood. Here we are, Charlie said. It dawned on Tommy, this was the place Charlie told them about. Red's. Tommy gulped down the rest of the lightning. Charlie laughed. Damn if you ain't a soldier, boy. Tommy sputtered. Yes, sir. It's like I told my mama, Charlie said. We all gonna die somewhere. They stepped inside, and the red door slammed behind them.

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1: 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The soundtrack of America was made in Tennessee. We're back, and for those of you who are just tuning in, we've got the soulful sounds of Mr. Cortland Whalum on the show today.
0: Of course, this was a Valentine's Day performance, and it was all about saluting Cortland's favorite love songs.
1: You hear his tone, and you might not immediately think Frank Sinatra or Nat King Cole, but he handles their tunes with the same care and creativity that he would Maxwell or even his own.
0: And a lot of what makes his performance special is his ability to bravely reconstruct these covers, which really allows him to stand out, even in familiar territory.
1: Standing out is something that Cortland is particularly intentional about. Specifically, he told a reporter with Memphis' Tri-State Defender when asked about how he and his brothers fit into the larger tapestry of talented Whalums that he is very cognizant of his quest to find his own niche.
0: Theater, as we mentioned before, is a domain he pretty much has all to his own. In Memphis, he's acted in productions of The Wiz and Cats. And to hear him speak of his experiences, you can truly tell the stage is freeing for him.
1: In talking with Cortland, you get this sense of warmth that really translates directly to his manner when he's in performance mode. And if you listen to the crowd in this performance, you can tell that they're truly drawn in.
0: Memphis is tight-knit, and Cortland, through his performance, showed that even an artist who is pretty much debuting can have immeasurable support for their craft, because we already love them and their talent.
1: And I just have to say, I love the single C'est La Vie that he released right before this performance. It's as smooth as all get out. And this may be a bit too much info, Pat, but it made it into my very own Valentine's Day playlist.
0: Oh, wow. I'm going to leave that right there so you don't start digging into that playlist. But here's more from Cortland Whalum live of Bill Street Caravan.
2: This next song is one of my original songs, and I'm so glad that I get to share it with you guys. If you look on Apple Music, iTunes, YouTube, Spotify, it's all there. So, yes, you can download it. It's called C'est La Vie.

Hope you like it. Did you like it? Thank y'all. As I said, never too much.

0: Thank you. Thank you so much.
1: All right, we're here on the Bill Street Caravan, and I've got a good friend of mine, Corlin Whalum, on the show today. How you doing?
2: I'm great, Jared. Thank you for having me on here. I love Bill Street Caravan.
1: Hey, we're really glad that you could check in with us. I know that things are crazy right now, and so we're glad to have you calling in via phone today on the Caravan. I really, really appreciate it.
2: Of course. My honor.
1: We're looking back to Valentine's Day. Of course, people know you and Mrs. and I'm sure it felt like that atmosphere, but it's almost sort of like a debut for you just because you were presenting yourself in this new form as an artist. Am I right?
2: That's so right. You're absolutely right. And it was such an incredible experience all the way from when I first was invited to do Green Room up until the moment it was over. It was almost surreal because so much work goes into an hour and a half of music or so. And it was all worth it at the end just to feel the support. And it was sold out 2 weeks before the show, and just people that I didn't know, people that I knew just came out and showed love on Love Day.
1: Why Valentine's Day for this performance?
2: I have been wanting to do a show at some day, and long story short, my mom says, you know what, you should do it on Valentine's Day. Valentine's Day is a huge holiday for date night and just want to go out and enjoy something special and fun, and I wanted to be a part of that.
1: If you could, for those who are listening here and even those who are listening from faraway lands, could you walk us through what the name Whalum means to you, Memphis?
2: I think the name Whalum means so many different things for so many people. Two things that I can't get away from, even if I tried, is church and music. And no matter what, those two seem to be interwoven with each of us. And our connection to God and to the music really drives each of us individually.
1: So many of our listeners likely know about Pat Mitchell Worley and her involvement with the Jackson Music Academy. Tell me about your tenure there.
2: I mean, basically, I was the vocal director of the students, and I was the music theory teacher as well. And I learned so much from those kids, probably more than what I taught them, I like to think, just because their gust for life and just their enthusiasm and passion for what they want. And knowing that I have been in their shoes before, and I got to see a full graduating class just recently be ushered into the world in 2020. So I'm pleased. I feel like my work there is done. I did the best that I could do, and they did the best that they could do. And we just all had a beautiful moment. There was never a dull moment at Stax.
1: Let's talk about your performance particularly, and specifically for this Valentine's Day, Love Day performance. What was it like sort of switching gears to being a solo performer?
2: It felt like me. Let me groove. And I just wanted the whole feel of that show to connect with people, to let their hair down and just chill out with a glass of wine or their favorite cocktail or water even, and just enjoy the sounds that have impacted me so much. There's nothing more transcendent than live music to me.
1: When you look back at the set list, we're a few months removed from this show now, but it still seems so recent because there haven't been many shows. What are some of the highlights from the set list?
2: Oh, man. I love doing Luther Vandross, Never Too Much. I love doing Maxwell's Ascension. I love doing Babyface covers. I brought my actor friend, Don. We did some Marvin Gaye and Tammy Terrell. I just love, you know, the songs that move, and every instrument is doing their own thing. It's like the perfect gumbo, you know. Everything can stand alone, but when you put it together, it's magical, and I loved it. I mean, the singers, the background singers were fantastic. The song choices were strategic. I just wanted to go from as early as I felt I could go to current day with some of the best and most intriguing love songs that I feel I've ever heard.
1: Well, speaking of, C'est La Vie, which was your single that you put out just before this, I'm sure it was a highlight of that night.
2: That was good. That was the first time I got to do that. It's just one of those songs you like, put the bathtub on and light some candles, get your glass and sit back and relax. C'est La Vie means such is life. Let love lead the way. That's all this song is about, really. And that one, as well as my other original, Can We Go, Love Paradise, is another favorite of mine. But yeah, I mean, those two, especially C'est La Vie, I got the video that was Crosstown. I shot in Crosstown. It was kind of like a package deal leading up to the show. So You can check that out on YouTube, C'est La Vie Under My Name. It was really cool to do on that night as well.
1: So what's going on now in your world with a pause on the local entertainment?
2: Man, I'm glad my show happened when it did, because I just can't imagine not having that under my belt. And then this corona thing happens. It would be heartbreaking. But I made the conscious decision to come out of this quarantine with something to show for it. So I have been doing my due diligence in terms of writing new songs, in terms of being in the studio. I've been recording at Made in Memphis as of lately with Amanda Davis. So I'm excited about sharing this when it's all said and done. Got some good songs. I get to put a collection of work together that I think fits who I am and expresses the many facets of my personality.
1: We're all excited to be able to be alongside you on that journey. And we really, really appreciate you being along for hours here on the Bill Street Caravan.
2: Of course,
1: it would be ideal to be in person and in the studio, but we really, really appreciate that you can join us by phone.
2: Of course, man, anytime.
1: All right, well, be well, brother.
2: Thank you, Jared.
1: All right, c'est la vie.
2: C'est la vie.
1: Have a good one.
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I'm Emily Carter. President Trump expects gas prices to drop because of a new oil deal with Venezuela. Trump announced Friday the U.S. has secured majority control of over 65 million barrels of oil in Venezuela, which more than doubles American oil reserves, greatly increases our oil supply, and will substantially lower gas prices for all Americans. Venezuela reportedly has about 300 billion barrels of proven oil reserves, the largest in the world. Walmart is paying $50 million to settle federal claims that it filled phony painkiller prescriptions. The Justice Department announced the agreement on Friday, saying Walmart allowed illegal drug orders slip through store counters for years. Federal prosecutors say local pharmacists raised red flags about suspicious prescribers running pill mills, but company managers failed to step in and cut off the supply. This is the News Stream, powered by Seaboard Networks, delivering smarter radio.

0: News on KUR, provided in part by students and staff of Kutztown University Radio. I'm Mike Reggs. Kutztown University completed its renovation and celebrated a ribbon cutting and grand opening of one of its residence hall, Johnson Hall, on Thursday, August 6th. First built in 1966, Johnson Hall features 68,613 square feet of fully renovated and new space to house 298 students. Students will enter through the new vestibule-style main entrances, which open into the new exterior Golden Bear Courtyard. Renovations include a new fully ADA-compliant elevator, the addition of central air conditioning, and fully renovated restrooms on each resident floor. New lounge and study spaces have been added to each resident floor, as well as laundry facilities. The ground floor includes an updated student recreation center and kitchenette, a new conference room, imagination center, and well-being suite. Johnson Hall is named after Lillian Elizabeth Johnson, an 1889 graduate of Keystone State Normal School. She was the first critic teacher in the model school and later became the Dean of Women. KUR would like to remind you that for our most updated schedule of programming, make sure to go to our website, kutztown.edu/KUR, and click on schedule. 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You can also follow us on social media. We're on TikTok, Instagram, Threads, and Facebook. Follow us at Kutztown University Radio or KUR 1670. From KUR News, I'm Mike Reggs.
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4: When you last weighed something in kilograms, did you detect anything different? Well, if you're as finely tuned as the standard kilogram itself, you may have noticed it wasn't quite the same. The kilogram was changed by about 50 micrograms in the last couple of years to keep up with the demands of universal standards of weight. It may seem finicky until you realize just how much our lives depend on precision measurement. To give you an idea of how much, well, consider that the call for consistent standards was a public rallying cry in the heated chaos of the French Revolution.
5: There was this document that was created called the Cahier de Doléances, the Notebook of Complaints, that was collected by the sort of revolutionaries to say, okay, what are people really annoyed about? And measurement is mentioned there as 14th most frequent object of complaint out of 50 or so. So it is more complained about than infringements of personal liberties or injustice in the court system.
4: Yet, why do fights over measurements continue? While the U.S. still works with imperial units, nearly all the rest of the world uses the metric system. Where have all these strange units come from, and why do we need a kilogram defined to a few dozen parts per million, and time calibrated to a billionth of a second? This is Big Picture Science, and I'm Seth Shostak.
6: I'm Molly Bentley. In this episode, From Light Years to Leap Seconds, we look at the history of efforts to quantify our lives and why there's always room for greater precision. This episode is Measure for Measure.

0: The world can be a messy place. One way we can enforce a little order is by quantifying things. Imagine the ambiguity of going to the store and saying, "Can I buy, you know, some cloth?" As opposed to saying, "I'll have a yard of cloth, please." And we may think of these handy units of measure, yards, pounds, miles, as being somehow nature's fundamental units and immutable.
1: A lot of us think about units of measurement as somehow natural, that they are just sort of, you know, derived from the natural world, and they are unchanging and they are ancient. And a lot of units of measure do have long histories, certainly, but they are essentially arbitrary. They are a thing that we make up to make sense of the world.
2: For example, the units of measure depend on where you live. In the US, we still work with imperial units for distance and weight, that is, feet, miles, and pounds, while most of the rest of the world uses the metric system, meters and kilograms.
0: I find the history of where these units came from fascinating. For example, many are the product of the French Enlightenment and reflect the admirable ambitions of European scientists to rationalize the bizarre systems and weights and measures that they had inherited from the Middle Ages. I wanted to learn more about that.
1: My name's James Vincent, and I'm the author of Beyond Measure, The Hidden History of Measurement.
2: Seth and James tell the story of measurement and begin by diving into the history of units and how they were defined and redefined over the centuries.
0: James, we take it for granted that when someone tells me that a room is 20 by 30 feet in size, that I'll know what that means because I know how long a foot is. Mm. But that's a relatively new idea, is it not?
1: The idea that you would know for certain how long a foot is relatively recent. The idea that you would communicate by talking about a unit of measurement of some sort has been around for a long time. You know, we have had units of measurement the earliest records go back as far as the earliest records of humanity, as far as recorded history goes back. You know, as long as people have been getting together in groups and building societies, they have developed systems of measurement of varying degrees of accuracy. The reason for this, I think, is, you know, as you point out in your example, measurement is a form of communication. Measurement is a type of language. It's a way that we share information with one another. And so measurement is, you know, integral to human civilization as we know it. But over time, we have got much more accurate in how we deal with measurement.
0: Well, maybe you can give us some idea of how radical the idea of standard measures of, say, distance or dimensions or weight really are. What problems would I face as a citizen of the Roman Empire, 2,000 years ago, that I don't have to face today?
1: Well, the Romans were actually pretty good when it came to units of measurement. They had one of the more sort of developed systems of measurement in the ancient world. Because measurement is this sort of function of power, essentially. You know, it's how you build a structured society. Looking after units of measurement and standardizing them was often seen as a sort of responsibility of rulers, leaders, whatever they may be. It was something they would do in the same way that they had to look after the roads, or they had to punish citizens. You know, measures had to be standardized for them to be useful. You know, you go down to the market, you don't want people measuring things out in different standards than you're using. So the Romans were actually pretty hot on that sort of stuff. They had things like market inspectors who would go down to the local, the local market basically, and check that the units were all basically right and what they should be. What the Romans couldn't have done, or what they wouldn't have done well, was sort of communicating those measures over long distances and in daily life as well. So, you know, one of the things that the science of measurement has achieved, as well as greater accuracy in sort of high precision science, is greater standardization in everyday life. And that's partly due to, the progress we've made through globalization and through the consumer market. You know, we now have a very rigorous system of standards that are implemented in every country and across the world as well. The Romans would have had a much trickier time communicating units over great distances, but they were relatively good on it for the ancient world. You know, they really cared about measurement.
0: Sounds like you can't really write a book positing that the decline and fall of the Roman Empire was due to the lack of good standards. Well, your book really picks up steam at the end of the 18th century.
1: Yeah.
0: When, you know, the French Enlightenment and all. When people wanted a new system of standards, did they want that something that, I mean, was that something that only egghead scientists wanted to do? Give me some idea of the societal need for rationalizing measure.
1: Well, I mean, it's funny you bring up the decline of the Roman Empire, because when the Roman Empire declined, measurement standards declined, specifically in Europe. You know, European measurement standards owe a lot to the Roman Empire. One really obvious example of that is that there are so many countries in Europe and in America as well, of course, who have a unit based on the pound, and that comes from the Latin libra pondo, a pound by weight. That was the Roman unit of weight. And when the Roman Empire disintegrated, measurement became diffuse as well. You know, different cities would start developing their own standards because there was not this central political authority to enforce standards across a large geographical area. They would tend to vary. This becomes a problem. And, you know, as you say, in the late 18th century, this has become a real crucial problem. The country where it becomes the biggest problem and the most relevant for our discussion today is in France, because this is where the metric system is invented during the French Revolution.
0: Okay, but it strikes me that, you know, this rationalization of measurement wasn't done by the British or the Italians or even the Americans. It was done by the French. Why was that?
1: Well, measures in Ancien Régime France were a particular mess. The Brits at the time had a pretty decent system of measurement. It wasn't fantastic. It wasn't as good as the metric system would be, but it was pretty good. In France, though, it was partly to do with the political structure of the country. So obviously, France was still running on the feudal system at this time, and it had a lot of devolution of powers. So sort of the authority over how the country was run was devolved to local lords. This included power over weights and measures. So often you would have standards that were only enforced within a very small area. Because of this, there was a huge variation of measurement in France. There was one estimate that there were more than 1,000 different units, named units in the country at the time, and more than around 250,000 different variations. So you would have a unit like the pint, for example, the pint, a unit of capacity, we're familiar with it today, but that would range in size from less than a litre in one city to more than 3.5 litres in another city. And this created a huge amount of sort of economic friction and confusion for the citizens as well. So at the time, in the run-up to the revolution, for example, there was this document that was created called the Cahier de Doléances, the Notebook of Complaints, that was collected by the sort of revolutionaries to say, okay, what are people really annoyed about? And measurement is mentioned there as the most 14th most frequent object of complaint out of 50 or so. So it is more complained about than infringements of personal liberties or injustice in the court system. And it was because it hurt people's lives on a very real, tangible basis. You couldn't trade easily. You know, if you were taking your cheese from one part of the country to the other, how would you know how it was going to be weighed and paid for at the other end? And there was also a lot of exploitation by feudal lords. You know, they would collect taxes from peasants using bushels that were larger than the ones used by the peasants in the markets. So there was this sort of pre-revolutionary slogan that went around and was very popular. And it was a demand for one king, one law, one weight and one measure. So this was how important measurement was to people's everyday lives.
0: I would imagine that would be a strong competitive pressure for the pubs to redefine the pint very locally in their pub and keep making it bigger and bigger. The original idea at the end of the 18th century was to tie these new measures to something in nature. Right, the basic unit of length, the meter, was to be a fraction of a meridian, you know, the line connecting the poles, if you will, so that a meter would be 1/10 millionth of the distance between, well, say, the North Pole and the equator. Mm. Was that just a matter of idealism? Nobody was going to put meter sticks down between the North Pole and the equator.
1: Well, there were a few different suggestions for how to redefine the meter, and some of them had their origins as ideas going back before the French Revolution as well. This was something that people had been thinking about for a while, that there should be one standard unit of length that was derived from something that was, fixed. And people thought, well, what is a better authority than the dimensions of the Earth itself? And so it was sort of arbitrary in a way, right? There was no real reason to be like, well, let's measure North Pole to the equator, 1/10 millionth of that distance, let's do it. You know, there's nothing really special about that, apart from it makes a good story in a way. And it was this sort of transition in authority that shows how the creation of the metric system was really a political revolution as well as a scientific one. So to give an example of this, you know, one of the standard units of length in France prior to the invention of the metric system was known as the pied du roi, which is French for foot of the king. And as the name suggests, this was a unit that was supposedly derived from the length of the king's foot and had its origins going all the way back to the 9th century to Charlemagne. And obviously the revolutionaries, they are rebuilding society. They are getting rid of the authority of kings. They are republicans. And they were thinking, well, why would we base something as fundamental, as needful in everyday life as a unit of measure on the body of the king? Let's base it on something scientific, rational, on something universal. And so that's why they went for the earth itself. So it's really, you know, it was a decision that was about embodying political ideas as much as it was scientific ones.
0: Surely, though, they would run up against some inconvenient truths here, in particular that if you say, okay, it's 1/10 millionth of the distance between the North Pole and the equator, the facts are that the assumption there is that the Earth is a perfect sphere, right? Which, of course, it's not, and they even knew that it was not. Yeah. So, you know, did they address this problem, or did they just say, well, it's an approximation?
1: Well, I mean, it's a really interesting one, because at this time, you know, the geodesy of the Earth was developing. People knew it was not a perfect sphere. They knew it was an oblate spheroid. They didn't quite know how the deviations would work when you were comparing one quadrant to another quadrant, one part of the meridian to another. And in a way, they did just say, yeah, it is arbitrary. We're just going to go for it, because they picked the line of meridian that they picked goes through Paris. So they, you know, rather than picking some other line, they were just like, well, we'll just have this one. It's going to be French, okay? And actually, that was a really historically important decision, because it annoyed a lot of other countries who were like, well, no, it should be the London Meridian. It should be the Washington Meridian. You know, this was one of the reasons Americans initially didn't get on board with the metric system. Thomas Jefferson said, by picking the Paris Meridian, the French have excluded every other nation on Earth from this sort of community of measurement. So they knew that it was a bit of an arbitrary decision. But what I sort of learned whilst writing this book and doing this research is that often in metrology, specifically in the creation of the metric system, the narrative is more important than the science in some ways. Because the measurement that they took 7 years. That took two astronomers to do it. They did this huge survey right across Europe. They did it in the, you know, the fire of the revolution. They got arrested several times. They thought they were sort of monarchists in some way. The peasants did. But by the time they'd got this measurement, it was seen as this huge scientific achievement. It was seen as this great arduous journey, and that gave it authority in a way. So yes, it was arbitrary, but the means of creating it gave it this heft and importance.
0: You talk in your book, James, about the physical embodiments of some of these measures, in particular the meter and the kilogram. Yeah. You know, they were actual, I mean, you could say, where's, you know, the prototype kilogram? And there was an answer to that. And the answer was, you know, not what 10 cubic deciliters of water would weigh, but the embodiment was a hunk of metal kept in a building in Paris.
1: Yeah.
0: And well, tell me about those, because that's really fascinating.
1: Well, I was lucky enough to see the original meter and the original kilogram in the National Archives in Paris, where they are kept in, you know, this old mansion house that used to be an aristocratic mansion and was taken over by the revolutionaries. And now very, you know, symbolically, these old ballrooms are now filled with all the original documents from the founding of the French Revolution. And the original meter and the kilogram, they are kept in this armoire de fer, this iron cabinet next to the original copy of the Declaration of Rights of Man. You know, it's this fantastic objects. And I remember going to see them and talking to the curators there. And I said, do you ever have these out on display, the meter and the kilogram? And they said, yeah, we put them out. People come. They don't ever really look at them. And I said, well, why is that? And they said, because they don't need to see the meter, because it already exists in their head. And this is the thing about these measurement standards. They need to have a physical existence of some sort in order for these units to be shared.

0: calculations based on constants of nature instead. But this has been a long process that we've been working on for many decades.
1: Yeah, I remember reading somewhere that if you actually picked up the standard kilogram, you would change it because of the oil on your skin.
0: Yeah, absolutely.
2: Time can feel elusive, expanding on one hand, contracting on the other, but at least we can count on the units of time being constant, not needing to be tweaked. Oh, hold on a second.
0: We are still doing this sort of work today. We are further redefining and making these systems more accurate. One example of this is the measurement of time.
1: How accurate can our clocks get? Well, it used to be that we would accept that they would gain or lose a minute over the course of a day. But today, precision has been refined to gaining or losing a second during the age of the universe. Next, the role played by astronomy in gauging time and other quantities. It's Measure for Measure on Big Picture Science.

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1: As the standards of measurement moved away from those decreed by kings, there was an interest in tying these units to something larger than our own lives, nature. Seth and James Vincent discussed the role that astronomy played in guiding this, the ways in which the speed of light and the size of astronomical bodies were influential, and why, as physics advanced, measurement needed to be ever more exacting. How units of measurement have been defined and redefined is what James Vincent covers in his book, Beyond Measure, The Hidden History of Measurement.
2: We have moved away from having, if you will, all these standards defined by physical artifacts in Paris.
3: Yeah.
2: But why do we need more accuracy? I mean, so the distance from here to New York might be off by, you know, a few inches, if I can use inch here, because, you know, our meters are not exactly standardized. Would that matter?
3: I mean, if it was off by a few inches, I'm sure people would definitely be worried about that. That would be a huge deviation in terms of accuracy. Accuracy does matter. Accuracy is fundamental to science. There is this famous quote from Albert Michelson of the Michelson-Morley experiment fame. You know, we were talking before we started recording about the luminiferous ether. You know, that was what their work was involved in placing in its proper context. And he has this quote. He says, "The future truths of physical science are to be looked for in the sixth place of decimals." Now, this quote has sort of been derided in some ways because he was talking about this before mid-1890s, I believe, 1894 or so. He said this, that you know, the foundations of physics are basically done and we've got to look for the future of physics in the sixth decimal place. Now, he said this before general relativity, special relativity, before the quantum mechanical revolution came about. So he was obviously sort of misplaced in some fundamental ways. But he was also right in other ways, in that it is by looking for greater accuracy in science that we often make a lot of discoveries. And a lot of discoveries have been made in science through precision measurements. And by measuring more precisely, you know, we can discover new things. You know, I'm skipping ahead quite a lot here, but one of my favorite examples of this in the contemporary era would be the LIGO observatories, you know, the measurement of gravitational waves. You know, these gravitational waves, they are caused by huge cosmic events. The first observation of them was in 2015, then announced in 2016. It was caused by two black holes colliding. But what LIGO is essentially a big ruler. You know, it is these two arms, each about 4 kilometers long, in these pairs of observatories, and you are doing laser interferometry. So you have lasers bouncing up and down each arm, and then you measure the interference of the wavelengths and how the patterns overlap, and you can use that to make very precise measurements. But that precision is needed for those observations. Gravitational waves are so tiny.

0: They're so minute, they're, you know, these tiny ripples in space-time, that to be measured, you need to have a measuring tool that can do so with great accuracy. And, you know, LIGO, I think, is boggling in these terms. The quotes about it, for example, it can measure the distance from Earth to the nearest star, 4.2 light years away, to an accuracy within the width of a single human hair. So by making these more accurate measurements, we are discovering new things about science. That's why accuracy is important.
1: What's the definition of a meter, just to pick one? Unit here these days. I mean, if it isn't a rod in Paris, you know, yes. What is a meter?
0: So all the physical units have, they've been redefined since the 1960s onwards. The meter is now defined using the speed of light. So the meter is the distance traveled by light in, and I'm not going to pretend I know this number, I've got it written down in front of me because I thought you might ask this, in 1,299,792,458th of a second. So that is now the definition of the meter. And then that makes you ask, okay, so what is the definition of a second? Well, the second is 9,192,631,770 radioactive cycles of the atom cesium-133. You know, a radioactive cycle, sort of the frequency with which the atom jumps between different stable states, basically. But this is how we measure things now.
1: There's an office in Washington, D.C. called the National Bureau of Standards. I know that because many of my friends' fathers work for the National Bureau of Standards. But do they have much work, or have we nailed down all the important standards? Will I ever have to throw out my yardstick and replace it with a new one?
0: To answer your question directly, are we going to change any of these units now? The answer is probably yes. The thing with these units is that although the value is the same, you know, the kilogram has been the kilogram ever since it was the kilogram. But how we derive that value, that is what changes. So the kilogram, for example, was redefined in 2019. And it used to be equal to this physical lump of metal that was kept, as you know, sort of mentioned earlier, in this vault in Paris. And it's now defined using Planck's constant, another one of these sort of constants of nature, basically. We are still doing this sort of work today. We are further redefining and making these systems more accurate. One example of this is the measurement of time. So time, you know, used to be defined as 1/86/400th of a solar day. You know, just take that divided by 1/86/400th, that's a second, that's fine. Then in the 60s, we got atomic clocks, like this sort of definition I said earlier about the spin of an atom of cesium-133. But there are clocks that are even more accurate than that, that are going to be, they're known as optical clocks. They're 100 times more accurate than atomic clocks. And there is a chance, and well, no, there's not a chance, it's going to happen. We are going to redefine the second in the next decade or so, I think, maybe a couple of decades, because this accuracy is incredibly important. You know, you think about something like GPS, for example, you know, the triangulation of location based on signals from satellites. If you want GPS to be accurate to within 15 meters of a position on Earth, you need to have accuracy in measuring time of about 50 nanoseconds. So that's a nanosecond is a billionth of a second. So 50 billionths of a second. We're already getting quite far down into the decimal places there. If you want better accuracy, you need more accurate time measurement. So time is one thing that we're completely, you know, we are going to redefine, basically. However, a second will remain a second.
1: Yeah. I remember in my youth when there were lots of stories in the press about improved measures of time. And of course, partly that had to do with the fact that this was relevant to knowing where your ship is, and that had, you know, defense implications, so it was important to keep clocks. When I was in high school, we made a trip to, I don't know whether it was, maybe it was the National Bureau of Standards, wherever, and they had an atomic clock there that was keeping time, and they told us, look, this clock is so accurate that it will lose 1 second in a million years or something like that. I don't remember the exact. Are clocks today much better than they were in my youth?
0: Yeah, I mean, those were atomic clocks, as you said, and the new optical clocks are going to be sort of 100 times more accurate. So instead of losing a second over a million years, scientists are now talking about losing seconds over the observable lifespan of the universe. You know, that is how accurate these clocks are going to be. And the thing is, once you start measuring at that scale, you can register things that also apply to that scale. So, you know, one of the theories or one of the sort of potential applications for more accurate clocks is going to be seeing whether physical constants and laws are themselves constant over the universe's history. That's the sort of level of precision and accuracy that we're going to be able to do here.
1: James, how did you get interested in this subject? I mean, did you, you know, pick up a meter stick someday and say, I wonder where this came from, you know, that kind of thing?
0: I think I've always had a bent of mind that enjoys systems and that enjoys sort of works of categorization, and measurement is sort of the ultimate system. I mean, to be more direct about it, the reason I was sent as a science journalist to cover the redefinition of the kilogram, and I went to Paris, I went to the headquarters of the Bureau International de Poids et Mesures, the BIPM, which is the sort of international body tasked with maintaining the standards of the metric system. And I was there and I got into all these discussions about why they were redefining the kilogram. And it was mind-blowing to me. You know, I had never thought that measurement was this sort of arbitrary, you know, this artificial human creation that brings so much to modern life. I think a lot of us think about units of measurement as somehow natural, that they are just sort of, you know, derived from the natural world and they are unchanging and they are ancient. And a lot of measurements, units of measure, do have long histories, certainly, but they are essentially arbitrary. They are a thing that we make up to make sense of the world. And that was what really fascinated me about the subject, is that, you know, so much of modern life depends upon accurate measurement, and so much of the human mind depends upon measurement. You know, I think we are, you know, you think about what are the things, the inventions that really define humanity. Language is obviously one of them. You know, mathematics would be another. But I think measurement deserves its own sort of special attention. You know, people often say in life, what gets measured gets managed, for example. You know, that's a truism of the management world. But I think it also shows that measurement is a form of attention. It's how we pay attention to things in the world. And what gets measured gets noticed, certainly. So I think when you look at how measurement operates in the world, it's really fascinating to think about how it affects what we are concerned with in our own lives.
1: When I lived in Europe, they had an expression. This was among the scientists that I talked to. Yeah. With. They said to measure something is to know something.
0: Yeah.
1: In other words, without measurement, you really, you know, you're just talking through your hat kind of thing.
0: but there are also things that you cannot measure. I mean, you know, I know we're talking mainly about the science of this stuff, but, you know, the title of my book is Beyond Measure. And I think a good part of it, especially towards the end of the book, was thinking about how measurement can also be a sort of obstruction sometimes. You know, you think you measure something and you put a number on it, but does that actually really reflect what it is you're trying to capture about that? You know, there's lots of examples of this in sort of society. You get sort of things like measurement in school with standardized testing and all the rest. And like, okay, you've put a number on something, but that doesn't always necessarily reflect what it is you're trying to achieve, which is to educate people to be, you know, sort of independent in their thinking, to be curious, to have sort of a good grasp of the knowledge. In the end, you might just teach someone to answer a test correctly, but that's not the same as teaching them to have that knowledge and apply it. So I think that's another fascinating aspect of measurement, that there are some things, you know, that you can't measure, essentially.
1: What are the limits here? Are there limits to how accurately we can define some of these measures?
0: Yeah, definitely. I think one of the interesting things about the redefinition of the measurements to not use physical standards. You know, I talked about the kilogram earlier and how that was redefined using Planck's constant. And, you know, Planck's constant is the sort of, you know, the relationship between the frequency of a photon of its energy, and it's a vanishingly small number, which I won't read out yet another long number. I think your listeners have been, they've endured enough of my very long numbers. But, you know, when they set the weight of the kilogram, they also set the definition of that constant, because Planck's constant is something that you can measure with different degrees of accuracy. And with the first sort of four or five digits come out the same, but the last two or three, they tend to vary. So it's this weird, I think this is quite difficult to get your head around, or it is for me anyway, that when we set the value of, say, the kilogram or the meter, we also set the value of that constant. So, you know, I told you that the meter is defined using the speed of light. But when we set, you know, how do you measure the speed of light? Well, you've got to measure it in a unit of length, right? Because it has to travel a certain distance. So when we set the definition of the meter, we also set the definition of the speed of light to be, you know, 299 million meters per second, 299 odd million meters per second. So yeah, there is a limit to how accurate we can be. But as we get more accurate, we end up redefining the units themselves. So it's this weird sort of circular motion of units defining standards, defining constants, etc., and so on. I mean, you're an astronomer, so you've been deep in measurement for a long time. Because I mean, one of the things that came out in my book is that and while researching, is that a lot of the first measurement comes from looking at the stars. You know, this was sort of the school of measurement in many ways, was looking at the stars and trying to measure their movements. Have you come across any sort of odd examples of, you know, measurement in your astronomical career?
1: Well, in fact, you talk about measuring the movement of the stars. Most of the movement of the stars is simply the rotation of the Earth. So, you know, that's the basis of a lot of time keeping,
0: yeah.
1: Right? If you go to an observatory that keeps time, like the Naval Observatory in Washington, D.C., you know, you'll see what they're called the transit telescopes. And these are very uninteresting telescopes if you're into telescopes. It's just a tube. It might be a meter, plus or minus whatever the error is in a meter, a meter in size. And it's just aimed straight up, essentially, or if not straight up, at least to the, you know, the meridian that's crossing that particular location. And all it does is look at when a particular star, for example, crosses the meridian. When does it come into view of the telescope? And, you know, it doesn't stay there very long, then it exits. But the interval between those two events, say, where it was yesterday and where it is today, that's defined as one rotation of the Earth, and that's tied into the time system. So they keep time. But as I recall, the last time I was there, they said, yeah, that's fun. Not on a cloudy night, but you know, that's fun. But we have crystal clocks, and eventually atomic clocks that are much, much better than that, right? So I'm just sort of, you know, wondering where this is going to go, because the ultimate arbiter, it seems, of all timekeeping standards is astronomy. So it seems, but you know, there are limits to astronomy. I mean, the Earth's rotation is perturbed by many, many factors.
0: Well, I mean, I think some metrologists would disagree with you there on astronomy being the sort of ultimate arbiter for time. I think since they switched to atomic clocks, there has been, you know, we still harmonize atomic time and astronomical time, but it gets a little bit trickier each time around as we get more accurate. You know, we leap days everyone's familiar with, but I think less people know about the fact that we now have leap seconds as well, that we have to add a second every couple of years into UTC, the Universal Timekeeping, you know, standard. And that is because essentially atomic clocks are now, you know, more accurate than astronomical measures of time.
1: I've heard that some people have made an estimate of the weight of the internet.
0: Yes.
1: And I'm not quite sure what they mean by that, but have you heard of this? And what does it mean to you?
0: Yeah, I think the explanation of that is to do with the sort of writing the data of the internet, basically. You take all the terabytes, the petabytes of data, and then you write them onto a physical, you know, hard drive of some sort. And by weighing that changes to the hard drive, you weigh what the data is. Because when you encode data, you change the atomic composition of that material because you are writing data onto it. And that can apparently be measured. And I think it was about 50 grams or so was the eventual sort of measurement that came to.
1: Yeah, that sounds like an appeal to E equals MC squared, which relates energy and mass. And, you know, if you want to write a bit on a hard drive, there's a certain minimum amount of energy that it takes to do that.
0: Yeah.
1: So in that sense, you could say, well, the internet, which has so many, you know, terabytes of data, whatever it is, that represents an energy expenditure just to write it once onto all those hard drives that, you know, equates to this amount of mass. But that sounds like something that only a physicist would care about.
0: but it, you know, it's a lovely example of trying to measure something that is otherwise intangible, which, I don't know, it's sort of a ridiculous thing to say, but it's gorgeous as well because, you know, it speaks to this, you know, this theme throughout my book that we are a measuring species, that we love to put a number on something. We think by understanding it, we think by putting a number on it, we understand it. You know, you referenced your scientific friends earlier on in the conversation who said, you know, probably they were paraphrasing Lord Kelvin, the famous quote about until you can measure something, you can't understand it. And when you do, you have some understanding of it. But measuring the internet, I mean, is sort of ridiculous, right? It's inherently, it's sort of counterintuitive. It makes no sense. But we love to do it. We love to measure things. We'll never stop.

0: Up next, Seth and James in a spirited debate about the virtues of metric versus imperial units and why the author thinks that the U.S. won't commit to a switch to metric.
1: I think of America as this sort of metric figure wearing an imperial mask over the top of itself.
2: Well, you won't have to wait much longer for more inch-by-inch discussion in this episode of Measure for Measure on Big Picture Science.
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2: Well, as new standards of measurement were established, the world split into two camps, those who adopted the new metric system, which is to say, most countries, and the few whose everyday activities still stayed with the imperial system, like the United States.
0: Seth, I remember in early middle school when teachers said that we were switching to this thing called the metric system, and it was essential that we learn these new units, you know, centimeters, kilograms, and so on, because everything was about to change. Now, I was young enough that it wasn't clear to me why we were doing this, but like the other students, I diligently learned these units, which wasn't hard because it's a base 10 system, as you know, and then nothing. The big switch to metric never came.
2: Yeah, well, I remember that too. And I kept waiting, Molly, for all the signs along the highways to change from miles to kilometers. Well, I'm still waiting. And I wish they would do it because the computation is so much easier in a base 10 system.
0: Well, that brings us to this next conversation where you and James debate the merits of the metric system, beginning with James following up on an earlier thought.
1: But I want to pick you up on something, because when you talked about that telescope, you said it was about a meter long. Now, I want to know, though, this was a big part of my book, was metric versus imperial, and which is the quote-unquote better system, which is the dominant system. Obviously, I'm from the UK. We use a little bit of both. You're from the US. You're still imperial. Do you think in metric? Do you think in imperial?
2: I tend to think in... It depends. Maybe I should preface my answer. That's never a good preface, but it does depend. Obviously, as soon as I started studying physics, you know, in 12th grade, as it were, then everything was in metric. And metric is great because it's a decimal system, right? You knew what fractions were. Whereas, you know, imperial, I mean, you have a pound, but it's divvied up into 16 pieces called ounces. That's pretty inconvenient. So I definitely prefer the metric system.
1: Or do you think in metric or imperial? And you know,
2: I still think in metric. I really do. I mean, if I see somebody, I don't say, "Oh, you look like you weigh about 50 kilograms." But for anything that's, if you will, quantitative, if I'm just trying to reckon, you know, for example, how far out into space have our television signals reached, I do that all in metric, of course.
1: Yeah, yeah. I mean, we're still a bit of a muddle here in the UK because we are officially metric, but we have a lot of non-metric weights and measures used in shops, for example. We still have pints in pubs. You know, no one's ever going to get rid of that. And it's become this cultural issue. You know, when Boris Johnson was still prime minister, he promised that he would bring back imperial measures. And there was this sort of huge hue and outcry over this. And everyone was like, "What? We're going back to the, you know, we're going back to the Stone Age next? What's going to be?" It's become this real cultural issue. And I think it is similar in the US as well, right? In that, like, you know, if you had, I think it was Lincoln Chafee, right, in 2016 when he announced his presidential bid, he said, "We're going to go metric." And he was absolutely, he was decimated in the press, shall we say, to use a appropriately metric unit there. You know, he was really torn apart for that suggestion. And I was really shocked. It's still such a live issue.
2: Yes, yes, it was very much so. Well, I mean, it isn't based on the inherent merits of metric versus imperial units, of course.
1: Yeah,
2: it's just what people already know. And you're changing something they already know to no benefit for them. I mean, I've heard people say, "Look, actually a pound is better than a kilogram, because if you're giving somebody your weight, like your doctor or whatever, if you use pounds, your answer is more precise than it is if you say, I weigh so many kilograms. I mean, they'll point out the advantages to the old units, which are, you know, not inherent advantages, but the, in terms of their application, obviously after, you know, centuries and centuries of these imperial units, you know, they become adapted to the requirements of daily life, and that's the advantage.
1: Yeah, yeah. But one thing I would like to just mention, this is related, obviously. I don't know how many of your listeners will be aware, but, you know, the U.S. is metric. Like, I know it's, you know, ever since 1893, that was the year of the Mendenhall Order, I believe it was called, the foot, the yard, the ounce, they have all been defined using metric units. So although, you know, I think of America as this sort of metric figure wearing an imperial mask over the top of itself, because although everyone is dealing with gallons and ounces, those are defined using metric units. You know, so in the secrecy of labs and in factories, everything is really metric. But people don't like to talk about it.
2: Well, they don't like to use it either. I mean, when the captain of that aircraft that you're flying across the Atlantic comes on, it's an American, you know, airline, he'll tell you how many thousands of feet is the altitude of the plane. Feet.
1: Yeah.
2: He's not going to tell you in meters. And of course, in fact, the whole thing is set up for him to fly at 30,000 or 33,000 or something, some, you know, very, well, obviously it's an acknowledgement that the imperial units have precedence in aviation, and, you know, just about anything else here too. I mean, nobody talks about how many kilometers it is from Washington to New York.
1: No.
2: They'll tell you in miles.
1: But they do go on 5K runs, or they go on 10K runs. And if you're in the military, you talk about clicks. How many clicks away is this? And that's because the US military has been metric for a long time, because they needed to harmonize with other countries' military forces. You know, 9mm bullets, that's a very American thing in many ways, and yet it's very metric.
2: It is. But a lot of these examples have a tinge of, well, elitism, as they use the word here, right? Mm-hmm. Oh, you're going to tell me in kilometers and not in miles.
1: Right.
2: You know, look, you know, I'm just Joe Blow. Tell me in miles. That kind of thing. It's not always appreciated that it's a far handier system in the end. So what do you figure is going to happen here? I mean, the metric system, you could say, you know, that's a couple of centuries old now. Mm-hmm. Does it need any change, any major changes, or is it kind of arbitrary what units you choose?
1: I think it's sort of arbitrary. People ask me sometimes, what do you think is better, imperial or metric? And I think there are certain qualities embedded within each system that has benefits and drawbacks. So one of the big ones, and we've mentioned it several times, is the fact that metric is decimal. It works in base 10, whereas imperial units, or US customary units, I should use their proper name as it is in the US, are, you know, base 12 or base 16. And those are, they can be a little bit simpler when you're working out fractions. You can easily half, third, and quarter a unit if it's in the US customary or imperial system. So there are certain differences to them. But for me, what makes measurement useful, and this goes back to what we were talking about in the beginning, that measurement is a language, it's a form of communication. What makes it useful is if it's consistent and if it's understood. And this is, you know, like your example from the airlines. A pilot says we're cruising at an altitude of 30,000 feet, 33,000 feet, whatever it is. They say that because they want to communicate to their audience and they want to get that information across. That is what makes measurement important. In the UK, I think this is changing. So younger generations in the UK, they come up firmly metric. They're taught metric in school. That's what they know. And I think in the UK, at least, we will gradually become a fully metric country, and we'll get rid of, you know, we still talk about weight in terms of stones, for example, you know, which is such an archaic unit to use, but it's what people know. But they are forgetting, and the younger generations will become more familiar with it, and they'll just push it out of the sort of cultural language, as it were. The US, I think, I don't know whether the US will ever go metric. I think there is something, maybe in the long, long term, but I can't see it happening in the short term, because I mean, they're just, you know, US exceptionalism, right? There is just this strain. I'm sorry, I don't want to have a go at you for this. I know you're not personally responsible for this, but there is this strain in American culture and politics that says we are the only one and we are the important one and our system is right, right? And obviously, I work with Americans all day. I talk to them all the time. wonderful, wonderful people, great country. But there is this strain within it, right, of we are the best. And I think that's not so apparent in other countries. No, you don't go to France, you don't go to Germany and see people saying, oh, we should go back to the old ways. They're very happy with Metric because they know about the benefits it brings in terms of harmonization. Sorry, you go on.
2: No, but I put to you the fact that, yes, American exceptionalism may be the zero order term here. But on the other hand, you know, if I were making a defense of America's continued use of inches, for example, I would say, look, there are tens of thousands of machine tools out there,
1: yeah,
2: right? And they're all set up to work in inches, right? So we're gonna mill this to 2/1000ths of an inch or something like that.
1: Yeah.
2: And if you want to change that all to metric, somebody's going to pay the price in loss of competitiveness for a while because, you know, they don't know how, the machinists don't know what they're doing.
1: Well, it's funny you should bring that up because that is one of the huge reasons that America never went metric. You know, we talked about this a little bit, but, you know, when the metric system was being created, there were a lot of fans of it in America. Jefferson was the big one. You know, obviously he was a huge Francophile. He was Minister of France, and he loved metric. He tried to get a set of metric standards over to the UK. To the US from France. And actually, the funny thing was that they got waylaid by British privateers in the Caribbean. That's the reason America never had metric standards during that period, because the ship got captured by these privateers. Anyway. But during the 19th century, when metric really started spreading around the world, it was adopted across Europe and South America. Americans, politicians, lawmakers started saying, well, why don't we adopt it as well? And the big argument, the winning argument against it being adopted was the machine tool industry, was the manufacturing base that America had built up at this time, which was just gargantuan, just so profitable, so powerful, so integral to the country's success. And it was this wealth, this capital embodied in these machines that meant that America went metric. And in a way, it's still that situation today. For as long as America continues to be, you know, the global superpower, it can sort of call its own shots. One of the reasons the UK went metric was because we had lost a lot of power, a lot of wealth, and we wanted to have better trade with the rest of the European continent. And so that meant adopting the same measures that they did, because it made trade easier. America can sort of call the shots, and it can afford to absorb that difference in that friction between those different systems of measurement. So when you get rid of imperial measures, that's when we'll know America has properly declined.
2: Yeah. Well, James Vincent, it's been a real pleasure to speak with you.
1: It's been wonderful to talk, Seth. Thank you so much for having me.
0: James Vincent is the author of Beyond Measure, The Hidden History of Measurement. Well, Seth, I found it very interesting to learn how politically driven, or maybe you would say nationalistic, the motivations for establishing standards of measurement, the idea that, you know, that it was based on the foot of the king, the idea that the French wanted the meter based on the meridian that passed through France, much to the ire of the Brits and others.
2: Well, I think that's an old story in the sense that we just don't like to have other countries impose their culture, if you will, no matter what it was, on us, unless it's a culture that, you know, like polka dancing or something like that, that we can adopt without any controversy.
0: But then conversely, people after the French Revolution didn't want their measurements to have anything to do with the king.
2: Yeah, the metric system doesn't have anything to do with the king. It was based on, you know, the dimensions of the earth. So, you know, that was the idea. These French intellectuals, the French scientists of the Enlightenment, they wanted to base these units on something that you couldn't say this was French or it was Swiss or German or American or anything else. It was just a measurement that was consistent with what nature gave us, in this case, the size of the planet.

0: This show would not be possible without the precise efforts of senior producer Gary Niederhoff and assistant producers Brian Edwards and Shannon Rose Geary. I am the executive producer of Big Picture Science, Molly Bentley.
1: And I'm Seth Shostak, senior astronomer at the SETI Institute. We'd like to give a big thanks to our listeners and to our Patreon supporters.
0: Original music in the show was created by Dewey DeLay and June Miyake. This episode of Big Picture Science that examines the history of the kilogram, meter, gallon, and inch is Measure for Measure.

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I'm Emily Carter. President Trump expects gas prices to drop because of a new oil deal with Venezuela. Trump announced Friday the U.S. has secured majority control of over 65 million barrels of oil in Venezuela, which more than doubles American oil reserves, greatly increases our oil supply, and will substantially lower gas prices for all Americans. Venezuela reportedly has about 300 billion barrels of proven oil reserves, the largest in the world. Walmart is paying $50 million to settle federal claims that it filled phony painkiller prescriptions. The Justice Department announced the agreement on Friday, saying Walmart allowed illegal drug orders slip through store counters for years. Federal prosecutors say local pharmacists raised red flags about suspicious prescribers running pill mills, but company managers failed to step in and cut off the supply. This is the News Stream, powered by Seaboard Networks, delivering smarter radio.

0: KUR provided in part by the students and staff of Kutztown University Radio. I'm Mike Greggs. Pennsylvania's state system of higher education has announced the statewide PASHI Pledge, a last dollar scholarship initiative to cover remaining tuition costs for in-state undergraduate students who receive both a federal Pell Grant and a PA state grant. The initiative begins in fall 2027. Under the pledge, eligible students across all 10 PASHI universities would pay no out-of-pocket tuition costs after federal, state, and institutional aid is applied. Fees, books, housing, and meals are not included. The Board of Governors of Pennsylvania State System of Higher Education also approved the 2026-27 in-state graduation tuition rates for PASHI universities. PASHI universities, the state universities of Pennsylvania, remain the most affordable four-year college option in the Commonwealth. For 2026-27, in-state undergraduate tuition will increase by $172 per semester. The new tuition rate will be $4,169 per semester, or $8,338 for a full academic year, the lowest university tuition rate in the state. KUR would like to remind you that we are your news leader on the radio dial here in northeastern Berks County, on campus, and around the world. We check news every hour at the top of every hour here on the radio voice of Kutztown University, KUR. Local, national, and international news on the radio voice of Kutztown University, KUR. I'm Mike Greggs.
1: Hello and welcome to Classical Guitar Alive. I'm Tony Morris. Classical Guitar Alive is broadcast thanks to the generous support of the Augustine Foundation and the Kadosky Family Fund and Charles and Taco Parker, and by Augustine Strings, makers of classical guitar strings since 1947. And thanks to a gift in loving memory of Adam Bratcher. Thanks for joining me. This week's edition of Classical Guitar Alive features music by Bizet, Manuel de Falla, Tárrega, and much more. We'll start with music from Paraguay by Juan Manuel Acevedo titled La Jornada. It's performed by Berta Rojas.

Berta Rojas opened this week's edition of Classical Guitar Alive with a piece titled La Jornada by Paraguayan jazz composer Juan Manuel Acevedo. This is the Spanish Dance No. 1 from La Vida Breve by Manuel de Falla.

cellist Anne Gastineau and guitarist Pablo Marquez in the Spanish Dance No. 1 from La Vida Breve by Manuel de Falla. Silvius Leopold Weiss was a well-known court lutenist, but he was not the only talented musician in the family. This is the concerto in D minor by his brother, Johann Sigismund Weiss. It's performed by guitarist Heiki Matlick and musicians from Estonian Classical Radio.

The Concerto in D Minor by Johann Sigismund Weiss, performed by guitarist Heiki Matlick and musicians from Estonian Classical Radio. Giuseppe Zaniboni was an Italian mandolinist active in Paris in the 18th century. This is his sonata for mandolin and bass performed by the Arte Mandolin Ensemble.

Giuseppe Zaniboni's Sonata for Mandolin and Bass, performed by the Arte Mandolin Ensemble. Next is a live recording made in Madrid in 1982. Maria Cortez, who was a student of Andrés Segovia, performs Capricho Árabe by Tárrega.

Spanish guitarist Maria Cortez performing Capricho Arabe by Tárrega, recorded live in concert from a 1982 performance in Madrid. Trio Franor is a guitar trio with members from France and Norway. We'll hear them performing a concertino by Norwegian composer Kjell Markussen.

Kjell Markussen's Concertino, performed by Trio Franor. We'll close this week's edition of Classical Guitar Alive with a suite from Carmen by Bizet. Alexandre Lagoya is the guitarist with the Academy of St. Martin in the Fields, conducted by Kenneth Solito.

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I'm Emily Carter. President Trump expects gas prices to drop because of a new oil deal with Venezuela. Trump announced Friday the U.S. has secured majority control of over 65 million barrels of oil in Venezuela, which more than doubles American oil reserves, greatly increases our oil supply, and will substantially lower gas prices for all Americans. Venezuela reportedly has about 300 billion barrels of proven oil reserves, the largest in the world. Walmart is paying $50 million to settle federal claims that it filled phony painkiller prescriptions. The Justice Department announced the agreement on Friday, saying Walmart allowed illegal drug orders slip through store counters for years. Federal prosecutors say local pharmacists raised red flags about suspicious prescribers running pill mills, but company managers failed to step in and cut off the supply. This is the News Stream, powered by Seaboard Networks, delivering smarter radio.

0: students and staff of Kutztown University. I'm Mike Reggs. Kutztown University has updated its degrees in communication design to meet the needs of today's students, including an accelerated dual degree and fully online graduate program. The accelerated dual degree, or 4+1, in communication design at KU allows students to earn both the Bachelor of Fine Arts and the Master of Arts in Communication Design in just 5 years. This streamlined pathway is designed for motivated students who want to graduate with advanced credentials while maintaining academic and professional momentum. The accelerated program allows students to transition seamlessly from undergraduate to graduate study. After earning their BFA, students complete the MA fully online, allowing them to begin a full-time career while advancing their education. This flexible structure eliminates the need to pause professional growth and makes it possible to immediately apply graduate-level learning in real-world settings. Students choose Kutztown University for their dual degrees in communication design for the cost-effective two-degree pathway, strong portfolio and career outcomes, 100% online master's flexibility, and expert faculty and industry networking. The standalone Master of Arts in Communication Design for those who have already completed a bachelor's is built to fit the schedule of working professionals. Kutztown University is the only institution in Pennsylvania to offer a Master's in Communication Design, making this program a distinctive opportunity for aspiring graphic designers or seasoned professionals looking to become leaders in the field of design. We check news hourly on KUR.
1: 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Hey there. Welcome into a mix of jazz, standards, and classic pop that's not the same old thing. It's radio for your head and your heart. I'm Lise Avery, and this is Anything Goes. In old

Nancy Wilson, along with an orchestra conducted by Jimmy Jones and The Second Time Around, with lyrics by Sammy Kahn and music by Jimmy Van Heusen. It was introduced in the 1960 film High Time, where it was sung by Bing Crosby with Henry Mancini conducting his orchestra, and was nominated for the Academy Award for Best Original Song, but it lost out to Never on Sunday. Also from the pen of Sammy Kahn, but this time with Julie Stein's music, we heard from Dean Martin with The Things We Did Last Summer. And at the top, we had our theme song, as many versions of Cole Porter's Anything Goes as we could fit into a couple of minutes. I'm Lise Avery, bringing you a varied and eclectic mix of standards, jazz, classic pop, and a little bit of just about anything else that I call Anything Goes. And how are you doing? Today we're going to be spending some quality time enjoying just a few of the incredible catalog of songs written by Sammy Kahn. Sammy Kahn was born Samuel Cohn in the Lower East Side of New York City. His parents were Jewish immigrants from Galicia. He was an American lyricist, songwriter, and musician, and is best known for his romantic lyrics to films and Broadway songs, as well as other songs. He and his collaborators had a series of hit recordings with Frank Sinatra, but also enjoyed hits with Dean Martin, Doris Day, and many others. And we'll be hearing from all those guys a little later on. The trouble with playing music from the catalog of Sammy Kahn is that we have so much to choose from. So I'm going to be having a tough time here, but this one's easy, because Nat Cole is always the right choice.

0: Nat Cole in 1954, along with Nelson Riddle and his orchestra, and Teach Me Tonight, with lyrics by Sammy Kahn and music by Gene DePaul. And we're learning a bit about Sammy Kahn today here on Anything Goes. He played the piano and violin and won an Oscar 4 times. But we've come up to a break. I do want to say that whether you tune in at home or at work, in your car or buying a cup of coffee, we thank you so much for choosing Anything Goes and this station. Wherever and however you're listening, we are so glad to have your company. I'm Lise Avery. We'll be back in 2 shakes with more songs from Sammy Kahn. And there's a whole lot to look forward to, including Dinah Washington and Frank Sinatra. We'll have lots of Sinatra in this show because he had a lot of hits with Sammy's songs. So please stick around if you can.
1: Here's some information you can use. Whether close to home or far away, sometimes we all wish people were more like us. According to Psychology Today, accepting people doesn't necessarily mean agreeing with them, approving of them, or waiving your own rights. You can simply let people be by accepting their reality. 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And imagine how much more serene you'll feel when you live and let live. Acceptance truly is the gift that gives back. To underwrite an informative message like this one, contact anythinggoesradio.com.
0: Well, hey there, my friends. You're tuned in to Anything Goes. I'm Lise Avery, playing bunches of jazz, standards, and other great stuff, and mixing the music up in a way that you can't find too many places these days. I am hoping the music is doing it for you, because we do create this program as a labor of love. And since Anything Goes brings us together as a community of sorts, I hope you'll take a moment and get in touch. 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Meanwhile, I promised you more from and about Sammy Kahn. Sammy became a fan of vaudeville at age 10 and said later, "I think a sense of vaudeville is very strong in anything I do, anything I write." Still quoting here, "They even call it a vaudeville finish, and it comes through in many of my songs. Just sing the end of All the Way or Three Coins in the Fountain. Make it mine, make it mine, make it mine." If you let people know they should applaud, they'll applaud. Want to check out All the Way to see what he's talking about? I knew you wanted to. Here's Mr. Sinatra.

This is Frank Sinatra Jr. speaking for Anything Goes with Lee Savory. If you like the best music of our times, this is the place to be.

Bump, bump. Two classics, with music by Jimmy Van Heusen and lyrics by Sammy Kahn, performed by Frank Sinatra. The recording of Love and Marriage we just heard was recorded in 1955 for the TV production of Our Town and charted in November of that year and reached number 5. And we also heard the iconic Sinatra recording of All the Way from the film The Joker is Wild, which reached number 2 on the charts in 1957. Both those tracks were part of the remarkable partnership of Frank Sinatra and Nelson Riddle, and I know you

You're digging this Sinatra stuff, and honestly, if you're paying tribute to Sammy Kahn, including a bunch of Sinatra is kinda mandatory. So we'll be hearing some more in the next set. Right now, let's hear from Helen Forrest.

0: Ooh, nice. With music by Julie Stein and lyrics by Sammy Kahn. That was Helen Forrest, along with Harry James and his orchestra. And I've heard that song before. It was introduced by Martha O'Driscoll, with the singing dubbed in by Margaret Whiting in the 1942 film Youth on Parade, and the song was nominated for the Academy Award for Best Original Song in 1942, but it lost out to White Christmas. That recording was created on July 31, 1942, which was the last day of recording before the Musician Union's ban. It was issued by Columbia and became a number one hit on both the pop charts and the Harlem Hit Parade in the U.S. in early 1943. And we've come up to another break. But on the other side of this break, we're going to continue this edition of Anything Goes with some more delightful stuff from the catalog of lyricist Sammy Kahn. And on the other side, you can look forward to hearing from Doris Day. What else is in the pile, Phil? Another one from Frank and one from Peter Pan. So now there's something we can all look forward to. I know I will. I'm Lise Avery, and I'll be back shortly with all that for you. So don't go far.
1: This is Lise Avery with more simple ways you can change the earth. Did you know that each time you visit the seafood counter, you're making an important choice for your health and the environment? A New York Times report on high mercury levels in tuna sushi was cause for concern for sushi lovers. 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Oceana.org's free downloadable seafood guide has all the info you need about tuna, sushi, and your local fish counter. 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
0: Welcome back. I'm Lise Avery. Thank you for your company today. Whatever kind of a day you're having, I'm so glad that Anything Goes can be a part of it. And I hope that it is somehow, at least a little bit, improving your day. Because we're here to share some of our favorite music and other tidbits to entertain you and hopefully put some distance between you and whatever's on your mind. We thank this station for the opportunity to be with you. And we thank you so much for listening. If you have a great cut that you'd like to share, or if you'd like to make a suggestion, I'd love to hear from you on Facebook. You can find me on Facebook pretty easily in two places. There's a fan page for Anything Goes Radio, and I hope you'll stop by and like me. And there's my personal Lise Avery page, too. We're spending this hour enjoying the lyrics of songwriter Sammy Kahn. In his career, Sammy teamed up with too many greats to mention, but they included Nicholas Brodsky, Alfred Newman, Jimmy Van Heusen, and for this one, he was working with Julie Stein.

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You're listening to Anything Goes. Enjoy it. And don't forget, tell Lisa you love her.

Well,

0: I love Dinah Washington. Along with an orchestra conducted by Fred Norman in 1963 with Sammy Kahn and Jimmy Van Heusen's Call Me Irresponsible. Now, according to Sammy himself in a 1988 interview, the song was originally written for Fred Astaire to sing in the film Papa's Delicate Condition, in which Astaire was supposed to star, but Kahn personally auditioned the song for Fred's approval, and Fred gave it. However, Fred was contractually obligated to do something else, so it prevented him from making the film, and the role went to Jackie Gleason, who introduced the song, and it won the Academy Award for Best Original Song at the 36th Academy Awards in 1964. And before that, we heard from the lovely Doris Day with one Sammy Kahn wrote with Julie Stein for the 1952 film Romance on the Seas. The movie was originally conceived as a star vehicle for Betty Hutton, but the film had to be recast when Betty became pregnant. And they considered stars like Judy Garland and Jane Powell, but then Michael Curtiz, the movie's director, was persuaded to audition Doris Day, who up till then was only known as a band singer. He was really impressed by her singing ability and her fresh-faced good looks, and he signed her to a film contract and cast her in the leading role of Georgia Garrett. And it's about time to take a quick break, but we will then embark upon the rowdy portion of the program that I call the Jump Boogie Set. On the other side, we've got some great Sammy Kahn compositions for you, including one more from Frank, one from Dean, and a classic from the Andrews Sisters. But first, ladies and gentlemen, we're going to fly on up to the break with one written by Sammy Kahn with music by Sammy Fain. Now, in addition to Catherine Beaumont as Wendy and Bobby Driscoll as Peter, this track features the Judd Conlon Chorus and the Mellow Men. You Can Fly from the Disney classic Peter Pan. I'm Lise Avery, and I'll see you on the other side with more Anything Goes.
1: But Peter, how do we get to Neverland?
2: Fly, of course.
1: Fly?
2: It's easy. All you have to do is to... Ha! That's funny.
1: What's the matter? Don't you know?
2: Oh, sure. It's just that I never thought about it before. Say, that's it. You think of a wonderful thought.
3: Any happy little thoughts?
2: Uh-huh.
3: Like toys at Christmas, sleigh bells, snow?
2: Yep. Watch me now. Here I go. It's easier than pie.
4: He can fly.
5: He can fly.
6: He flew.
2: Now you try.
3: I'll think of a mermaid lagoon. Underneath a magic moon. I'll think I'm in a pirate's cave.
6: I think I'll be an engine brain.
2: Now everybody try.
7: One, two, three.
4: We can fly,
8: we can fly, we can fly.
2: This won't do. What's the matter with you? All it takes is faith and trust. Oh, and something I forgot. Dust.
3: Dust?
6: Dust.
2: Yup. Just a little bit of pixie dust. Now, think of the happiest things. It's the same as having wings.
3: Let's all try it just once more.
9: Look, we're rising off the floor.
6: Jim and me.
9: Oh, my.
3: We can fly.
2: You can fly.
8: We can fly.
2: Come on, everybody. Here we go.

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All righty, my friends, welcome back into Anything Goes. If you're a regular listener, you already know that we spent the last part of our show kicking up our heels with our jump boogie set, and it's going to be more from the catalog of Sammy Kahn, of course, because that's who we're paying tribute to today. So much to choose from, but let's start with Dean Martin.

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0: Sinatra with High Hopes, written by Sammy Kahn and Jimmy Van Heusen. It was introduced by Sinatra and child actor Eddie Hodges in the 1959 film A Hole in the Head. It was nominated for a Grammy and won an Oscar for Best Original Song at the 32nd Academy Awards. And before Frank, we heard from his Rat Pack buddy Dean Martin and Ain't That a Kick in the Head, with music by Jimmy Van Heusen and lyrics by Sammy Kahn. It was first recorded in 1960 by Dean Martin with the swinging big band jazz arrangement we just heard, conducted by Nelson Riddle. Dean performed the song in the 1960 heist film Ocean's 11 with an alternate arrangement featuring vibraphonist Red Norvo and his quartet. I'm Lise Avery. I hope the music is making your day just a bit better. If you're a new listener, we welcome you into Anything Goes. Each week, we put together a mix of jazz, standards, and classic pop, and we always finish up with a romp in the fast lane called the Jump Boogie Set, and that is what we're up to right now. And it's break time again, but we'll be right back in a moment with one last wonderful lyric from Sammy Kahn just after this very quick pause in the action. So please stay close by. Imagine landing on the beaches of Normandy on D-Day and witnessing the death and destruction of war. For our combat veterans, those images are forever etched in their hearts and minds. Decades later, they continue to suffer silently.
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1: When they were young.
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I'm Emily Carter. President Trump expects gas prices to drop because of a new oil deal with Venezuela. Trump announced Friday the U.S. has secured majority control of over 65 million barrels of oil in Venezuela, which more than doubles American oil reserves, greatly increases our oil supply, and will substantially lower gas prices for all Americans. Venezuela reportedly has about 300 billion barrels of proven oil reserves, the largest in the world. Walmart is paying $50 million to settle federal claims that it filled phony painkiller prescriptions. The Justice Department announced the agreement on Friday, saying Walmart allowed illegal drug orders slip through store counters for years. Federal prosecutors say local pharmacists raised red flags about suspicious prescribers running pill mills, but company managers failed to step in and cut off the supply. This is the News Stream, powered by Seaboard Networks, delivering smarter radio.

Views on KUR provided in part by the students and staff of Kutztown University Radio. I'm Mike Greggs. Kutztown University has instituted a policy change regarding the use of e-mobility devices on campus. Kutztown University will be prohibiting the use of all e-mobility devices on campus after careful consideration and assessment of emerging safety concerns, says Assistant Vice President and Dean of Students, Dr. Stephen Ruprecht. The devices include electric scooters, electric bikes, and motorized skateboards. Quote, "This decision has not been made lightly," Ruprecht said. "It reflects increasing concerns about an incident at KU with fire and life safety, i.e. exploding battery, in addition to pedestrian safety, congestion in high traffic areas, and the potential for accidents and injuries involving both riders and those walking across campus," end quote. Ruprecht continued that over the past year, institutions across the country have experienced a rise in incidents related to e-mobility devices, particularly in shared spaces such as walkways, residence hall areas, and entrances to academic buildings. Quote, "These devices, while convenient, can travel at speeds that create serious risks in environments designed primarily for foot traffic. Effective immediately, use of electric scooters, electric bikes, and motorized skateboards will not be permitted on KU property, including walk pathways and building interiors. Devices should not be installed inside university buildings, including residence halls, due to fire safety and battery concerns." We check news hourly on KUR.

Coming to you from our studios and the Wells Rapp Center for Mallet Percussion Research at Kutztown University in Kutztown, Pennsylvania, welcome to Storage Unit 217. In each episode, we pay a visit to the old storage unit, where over the course of many years, Lou Green has stashed a lifetime of assorted curiosities, each one revealing a story. I'm Tony Wellman. Join me now as I meet up with Lou Green to see what in the world he has unearthed for this episode of Storage Unit 217.

0: He's back. He's back. And there's little I can do about it.
1: When I'm calling you.
0: Tony, you
1: good
0: realize...
1: Good to be back at Ye Olde Storage Unit.
0: You realize we've made 100 trips here.
1: I didn't even know we could count to 100.
0: Well, I probably made more than 100, but we've recorded 100 shows from here. I came here every now and then to, you know, empty the mousetraps.
1: Well, it's amazing. It's gone by in a blink. Really, 100 shows we've done here at the storage unit.
0: Yeah. Now, and well, it's a show.
1: I think you got to start the show off.
0: Well, let's go. Let me open the door. There, see? After 100 shows, it looks exactly the same as it did after show number 27, 49, 67, and 99.
1: Well, it just feels so homey.
0: What do you remember about some of this stuff?
1: Oh, my goodness. 100 shows. We've gone through so many things and looked at so much cool stuff that you've been stuffing here for how many years? 50 years?
0: 53
1: From the George H. Green show number one.
0: Yeah.
1: Through the, I loved What's Cooking in the Storage Unit. Remember that one?
0: Oh, yeah.
1: And Karen came by and we actually whipped up some yummy stuff. Was that the Stone Soup episode?
0: Yes.
1: Yeah. And golf, it's only a game.
0: Right, it's a four-letter word.
1: Yeah, and that's only show 17. Oh my goodness, right. We did more baseball and baseball legends and surprises and show 26 and we started playing records. I think around not counting our first show with a stack of 78 records and show number 31.
0: Yeah. remember then we made a small recording studio in the back because we had all the records and tapes and stuff. So now we're a full blown recording studio in here with no place to put the band.
1: That's right. Yeah. And you dragged out that old Brunswick wind up phonograph.
0: That's the one.
1: We play three different kinds of phonograph records so we could play whatever you have in the stacks here.
0: Forwards and backwards.
1: Yes. Oh God, Fun on the Bayou, remember that one?
0: Oh yeah,
1: Fun on the Bayou, it's number 48.
0: Yeah,
1: we went down to Louisiana with your old stomping grounds down there.
0: Oh yeah.
1: Oh gosh.
0: Steamboat
1: Willie. Remember folks, you can hear all of these. All you have to do is go to mixcloud.com and search Storage Unit 217 and the whole flock of them will come up, and you can dip in and spend just as much time as you like listening to our shows.
0: Right. You can listen to the shows once a day for, 100 years. Once a year.
1: Yeah, and you have one. Remember, want to buy a Stradivarius?
0: Yeah. I wonder where that is.
1: But we were talking also about your family's famous violin.
0: That's the Guarneri. Yeah.
1: The Guarneri, which is very valuable in its own right and is no longer part of the Green family collection.
0: It's just a memory.
1: Yeah, of course, it could be here in the storage unit.
0: I don't think so.
1: Yeah.
0: Oh, boy.
1: If it were, we'd be ripping this place apart, right?
0: Hey, do you remember this? It's right here on top of the pile.
1: Okay.
0: You brought this ukulele here one day.
1: That's where it's been.
0: Yeah, I don't know where you got it, but I asked you to play it. You gave me that blank stare.
1: Yeah, the usual blank stare. Deer in the headlights.
0: Wow.
1: Yeah, I was going to learn how to play it, and I just never got around to it. And I probably brought it over so you could give me some tips, and we probably got distracted.
0: Well, if it was the year 1927... First, you would have had to buy the raccoon coat and then the ukulele.
1: Well, you know, what first things first.
0: Right, right. But, you know, you ever hear the uke played properly?
1: Occasionally. I mean, like Cliff Edwards' Ukulele Ike was pretty good with it, right?
0: Yeah, yeah. Well, here, I've got a record here in our little recording studio.
1: You do?
0: Yeah, recording.
1: You have thousands of records here.
0: Yeah, well,
1: just look at them.
0: This is not an old one. I brought a lot of stuff over here to, you know, to entertain myself.
1: Right.
0: But this is Jeff Green's International Jazz and Ragtime All-Stars.
1: Now, for those who don't know, Jeff is your son.
0: That's correct. And he's the bass saxophone player.
1: Mm-hmm.
0: He plays all the reeds, but bass saxophone is his instrument du jour. And on this particular album, and there's a string player from England on this album with Jeff, and I'm on it. Mary's on it. It's a family thing. And the guy's name is Sean Moises, and Sean plays the banjo, the guitar, the ukulele, the whatever, anything with strings.
1: Yeah.
0: Yeah. And he's a kind of a guy who could turn a harp sideways and play it just like, you know, like a guitar. But anyway, this is a song on here with him on the ukulele. And I'd like to play this.
1: Well, I'm always up for a good uke.
0: Yeah. It's called That's My Weakness Now. And
1: by
0: the way,
1: yeah.
0: And Sean is singing it.
1: Okay.
0: You want to hear it?
1: Yeah, I never cared for eyes of blue, but she's got eyes of blue.
0: Don't give it away. Don't give it away.
1: I'm sorry, it's a catchy song. Right. Let's listen to the record.
0: People are changing the channel.
1: Oh, yeah. Shh.
0: Okay, ready?
1: Yeah.

0: There, how's that?
1: Yep, now that was sung properly.
0: It was sung properly, played properly. Nice tune, good band. That's all I can say. Good grief.
1: Do you remember recording that?
0: Yeah, we recorded that in a small studio outside of Wiesbaden, Germany. Just we happened to be driving by.
1: Yeah, just figure why don't we pop in and make a record?
0: Yeah, let's do that. But it was well done with Sean Moises. He's a real talent.
1: Yeah, wow.
0: Yeah, this place is oozing with talent in here, you know.
1: Well, it is. I remember speaking of strings, we did a good show, number 54, Joe Venuti and Eddie Lang and Mike, your friend
0: Oh
1: Mike.
0: yeah.
1: Who has that wonderful website now,
0: Oh yeah, it's called
1: VenutiLang.com, right?
0: VenutiLang.com. Yes,
1: and good
0: it's
1: stuff there.
0: just go there and you can join for nothing, and you get updates all the time.
1: And he's always adding stuff all the time.
0: He
1: I
0: certainly is.
1: had no idea that much was floating around out there, but he digs it out.
0: He's like one of us.
1: Yes, a member of the clan.
0: A member of the clan. Oh boy.
1: Look, I've really enjoyed our visits here. It's just, it's just such a great getaway. It's like a vacation coming here to the storage unit.
0: Don't give it away. The crowds will start showing up and ruin everything.
1: Okay, right, yes. And then you'll start having to sell hot dogs.
0: Right. They run out of parking places. Hey, you want to hear
1: Hey,
0: something? What?
1: but very quickly, how is the storage coming along at our colleagues at Kutztown University's Center for Mallet Percussion Research
0: Oh,
1: coming?
0: they have their act together, and it's a great place to go if you're interested in mallet percussion and that kind of music. It's a learning center and a museum, a teaching center basically. When you have about 140 mallet instruments, you have to have people show up play them, and they have plenty of those over there.
1: Yeah, they're serious about this.
0: Yeah.
1: Yeah.
0: But let me move on here a second. I brought
1: What do you
0: stuff in.
1: got up your sleeve? What's up your sleeve?
0: What do I have up my sleeve? Sitting on top of this stuff is an OK. OKEH is the
1: You mean the one over there? You want me to get it?
0: OK record. Yeah.
1: Oh, hold on.
0: It's right on top.
1: Okay, hold on. There you go.
0: It's an OK electric record.
1: Ooh, fancy.
0: Yeah, and the thing about it was, this was a 1929, I believe, because it's a electric. And the OK Company made a lot of early jazz records and all. Fred Hager was the guy involved with OK.
1: The
0: But
1: music, was he music director there?
0: yeah.
1: Yeah.
0: But here's Louis Armstrong. Louis had kind of made it by that point. That's Louis Armstrong in the Savoy Ballroom 5, they call it. It's Mahogany Hall Stomp.
1: Ah, there's got to be a story behind that.
0: The reason this record's on top is it's brand new.
1: Oh, it's in beautiful shape. I just blew a little dust off it. That's all.
0: Yeah. This was written by Spencer Williams. And Spencer Williams was born in a high-class bordello in New
1: All
0: Orleans
1: right. Okay.
0: and in Storyville. And Lulu White was the madam and also Spencer's aunt. That's how you get, that's how you get the family.
1: So he felt inspired to write a song about
0: He
1: the
0: was born
1: place of his
0: there.
1: birth.
0: All the musicians played there, and he wrote the Mahogany Hall Stomp because that was the name of the joint. And the address, for those of you interested,
1: If you happen to be in New
0: yeah,
1: Orleans.
0: 335 Basin Street. I don't know if the same people are there or not, but go find out for yourself. But this is a great Louis Armstrong recording of the Mahogany Hall Stomp.
1: A treat. Mm-hmm.

0: Oh, well, you have a little history with them yourself.
1: Yes, I'm the cornet player. But this song is a little bit unusual, called As You Like It. You know, the Shakespeare thing.
0: Right.
1: Well, As You Like It, originally recorded in 1927, but the Louisiana Repertory Jazz Ensemble did their own version of it from the original recording and original transcription of the arrangement.
0: Right.
1: And my
0: Well,
1: good
0: that's
1: friend,
0: your friend Fred, right?
1: Fred Starr's band, yes. And the alto saxophone on here just takes it to a new level. That's Joe Maraney, who was playing with that band for quite a while. And Joe Maraney was Louis Armstrong's clarinet player for 5 or 6 years. And you can see him online with YouTube videos with Louis. But Joe kind of captured this tune his own way with the alto saxophone and really blew the roof off the place. And so if we want to get our roof blown off here, you want to hear it?
0: Sure, you have insurance?
1: Yes, well, yeah, of course.
0: Of course.
1: I always have a wick here ready to go just in case.
0: Yeah. Let's blow the roof off the place,
1: You want to
0: man.
1: blow the roof off the place? Let's go
0: Do
1: for it.
0: it to it.
1: Go.

0: I need a nap.
1: Yeah,
0: Joe, you know, you've played with, you did a CD with Joe, didn't you?
1: This is from that, yes.
0: Yeah. Okay.

0: We did a couple of them, yeah. Joe and I were kind of roomies on the road for a while. You know, we were playing in all these high-class hotels on the road. Yeah.
1: It's but a booking.
0: It's a job, yeah.
1: Yeah, absolutely.
0: But going to the non-music stuff.
1: Yeah, sure.
0: Do you remember we did the show on Chateau Rosa Bonheur in Tomery, France?
1: We've done at least a couple of them.
0: Yeah, the artist, famous artist. Yeah,
1: it's such a fascinating place, and it's such a compelling story of rebirthing this historic location in France.
0: They've done a great job with it, but you know, it's always tough when you're running a place like that. It's family run. It's their mother Catherine, and the daughters Lou, and Lily Jean and Zelly, but now the Fontainebleau Forest had a massive wildfire go through there. They're fine. Everything else is fine. But the forest is a charcoal pit. But, you know, they come back. In fact, that makes for a healthier forest if it doesn't, you know, if it gives it time to grow back.
1: Right. I'm glad the chateau survived it, at least. That wouldn't be easy to grow that back.
0: No. But that's pretty well protected from that stuff, or not.
1: I remember when they visited us here at the chateau when they were in the United States. Remember that?
0: Yes. Oh, yeah.
1: I mean, excuse me, at the storage unit when they were here in the United States.
0: Yeah, yeah. And they're going to have a big exhibit in 2028, because it takes a long time to put that stuff together, in Sarasota.
1: Oh, at the museum, right?
0: Yes, yes.
1: At the, is it the Ringling? No.
0: Yes, it's the Ringling.
1: Yes,
0: the Ringling Museum, which is a touch of classic Europe if you go there. It's a fabulous place, and it's very accessible, very easy to find in Sarasota, Florida.
1: Mm-hmm, yeah.
0: It's probably easier to find than Lulu White's Bordello.
1: All right. You've been to New Orleans many times, Lou. Did you ever check out the address and what's there today?
0: No. When I was down there, there were still some remnants of Storyville,
1: yeah,
0: which are not too far from the cemetery in town. But they said, you want to kind of stay away from that neighborhood? I don't know what it is like now because I haven't been there for a few years, but when I was there the last few times, they said, don't even drive through there quickly. Just don't go there. So,
1: you know, I get to ask you a question as we look back on all these shows we've done, 100 shows. How are we able to get our subjects to visit us at a storage unit and be interviewed? How do we do that?
0: Roads.
1: Why does that work?
0: All roads lead to storage unit 217.
1: I think people are just so curious to see what it's all about.
0: Yeah, yeah. In fact, I had some people that wanted to visit the storage unit, and I said, well, you know, I'll get back to you.
1: Well, you know, you don't want to, you got to keep the mystery a little bit.
0: Well, yeah, or the misery. Depends on... And your take on these things. So what?
1: No.
0: What other great memory do you have of our last 100 shows?
1: Oh my God! Well, we did. You remember we did? We went over steam engines.
0: Oh yeah.
1: Railroad trains.
0: Mm-hmm.
1: We did. Jazz Behind the Iron Curtain. Remember that? That was way back. Show 72.
0: Oh yeah, yeah.
1: Because you had an album that was given to you as a souvenir by your friend Elena, right?
0: Yes, Elena in Moscow. Yeah.
1: And there were reissues, I think, of...
0: There were reissues kind of 1920s Russian jazz orchestras.
1: Yeah, and that's unusual stuff.
0: Yeah.
1: That's unusual stuff.
0: And it didn't sound much different than what was happening here.
1: Yeah. I loved when we did the show called The Collector's Mind. It was number 14. And we had a really cool logo made for that, as a matter of fact, which showed the brain of the collector analyzed.
0: Right. With a short circuit in the corner. Bzz, bzz,
1: We
0: bzz.
1: tried to underst we tried to understand ourselves, but I don't know how far we got.
0: I don't know if we ever will. We're going to wrap up show number 100.
1: Do I hear Uncle George in the background?
0: Of course, Uncle George has to play in every show.
1: Tinkling the keys.
0: Tinkling the rosewood.
1: The rosewood, there you go.
0: Yeah. George
1: Yeah. Well,
0: and his famous hit song, Alabama Moon.
1: yeah. Well, he was with us our first episode.
0: He kick-started this whole thing.
1: Yeah, it's all his fault.
0: Yep, you blame
1: George
0: anything.
1: Hamilton, go to your room.
0: George Hamilton Green. We'll play a little bit more of the theme on this show for a little bit before we listen to that announcer again.
1: Oh, well, that's okay. I can
0: Oh,
1: do that.
0: him, you know?
1: Oh, him. Your friend.
0: Yes.
1: Lou, all I can say is these 100 shows have been a real adventure with you.
0: You never know what's going to show up at Storage Unit 217.
1: I know. And remember, folks, if you're joining us for the first time, you can hear every single one of them on Mixcloud.com, on the Kutztown University radio station, or just go to Mixcloud.com and search Storage Unit 217, and brrr, all of them will show up
0: They're
1: on your
0: all
1: screen and you
0: there.
1: can dig in.
0: Right.
1: Yeah. Storage Unit 217 is produced by Lou Green Productions in cooperation with KUR, Kutztown University Radio, all rights reserved. 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

0: Broadway's Something for the Boys gave us Ethel Merman as a defense worker who falls in love with a sergeant. We're going to hear Merman pitch war bonds on the radio series Star Parade, but first, this is Paula Lawrence with a commercial recording of the title song.
1: Back in the days of gypsy giving, when all God's daddies had dreams,

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0: never give up doing something for the boys. What if that sweater you started did turn out to be a muffler with short sleeves? What if that chocolate cake did turn out to be no good? There's something every man, woman, and child in this great land of ours can do, and that is to buy more war bonds than we're buying now. Skip that new suit you were going to buy. You wouldn't look good in a repleat anyhow. Postpone that trip you were going to take till the war's over, and help get it over with buying war bonds. With every dollar you can scrape together, Larry Elliott here can tell you how to figure out just what your share of bond buying amounts to.
1: Got a pencil handy? Then as soon as this program's over, jot down on a piece of paper just what it costs you to live every week. No fancy clothes, no choice cuts of meat, no strawberries out of season. Just what it costs you to live. Then in another column, put on every cent that everyone in the family brings in every payday. Then subtract what's going out from what's coming in. That's how much your family should be putting into war bonds through your payroll savings plan every week. Nobody will force you to do it, but the American way is the voluntary way. It's your money, it's your future, it's your war to win or lose. Figure it out yourself.
2: Buy bonds. Ethel Merman and Paula Lawrence from Cole Porter's Something for the Boys, 1944. Songwriters Sammy Kahn and Julie Stein tapped into our emotions during and just after World War II in songs like 5 Minutes More and It's Been a Long, Long Time. Kahn used to say, "We were trying to chart the course of the war with or without the Joint Chiefs of Staff."

That song sold a million copies of sheet music. Dinah Shore in the 1944 movie Follow the Boys. During those years, single American women identified with a song performed by Betty Davis, who wistfully observed, "There is no secret lover that the draft board didn't discover."

Tomorrow I'll go hiking with that Eagle Scout, unless I get a call from Grandpa for a snappy game of chess.

to one romance, I'm sure you will allow. He tries to serenade me, but his voice is changing now. They're either too bold or too bold. I'm down to the wheelchair and bassinet. My heart just refuses to get upset. I simply can't compel it to, with no Marines to tell it to. I'm either their first breath of spring, or else I'm their last little fling. I either get a fossil or an adolescent pup. I either have to hold him off or have to hold him up.

Bette Davis and the film musical Thank Your Lucky Stars, 1943, with score by Frank Lesser and Arthur Schwartz. For me, the most poignant love song of World War II is one that never became a hit. In fact, I don't think it was even recorded during the entire Broadway run of the show it was written for, On the Town. Some Other Time comes near the end of this mostly exuberant musical comedy about three sailors on leave in New York City. A 25-year-old Leonard Bernstein composed the music. Two other 20-somethings, Betty Comden and Adolph Green, wrote the script and lyrics. Years later, Comden recalled, "There was a tremendous emotional base for the storyline. The fact that there really was a war on. The fact that these boys had just 24 hours, beginning with their coming off the ship and ending with their saying goodbye to the girls and getting on the ship, going who knows where." Nancy Walker helped introduce Some Other Time in 1944. She finally got to record it in the mid-1950s.

0: The "Oh Well" says it all. Nancy Walker with a song from On the Town. For the close, the grand finale of a 1942 musical called Star Spangled Rhythm, so named because it deployed every star on Paramount's back lot in the cause of rallying the troops. Bing Crosby is the onstage MC for a wartime review, and as he launches into Mercer and Arlen's Old Glory, a couple of subplots swirl around him. But you don't need to know anything about that. Just listen to what these 2 minutes tell us about ourselves and our country during the darkest days of World War II.
1: How about Washington? I mean all three. George and Martha and Booker T. Will Rogers, Nathan Hale, Union Pacific, Oregon Trail. Hi, Captain.
2: Howdy, Doc.
1: Didn't we meet at Plymouth Rock?
2: America, a cornucopia. Buddy, this is the way to utopia. This is your future, yours and mine. There aren't any Germans, Italians, or Japs gonna push us off our hard-won, homemade Rand McNally maps.

0: port to their ship.
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2: Goodbye.
1: Jolly. Goodbye, Dad.
2: Take care of yourself.
1: I will.

0: great, John.
1: Oh,
0: great,
1: Dallas,
0: great.
1: Haven't you forgotten something?
0: What?
1: You forgot to marry me.
0: Oh, well, this will hold you for the time being, and so will this.

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That's the end of our World War II program, which has given me a chance to say thank you to my father and his extraordinary generation on Footlight Parade. 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
1: I'm Naomi Lewin. Welcome to Classics for Kids. Let's start this show off with a bang. You know how when a certain kind of music catches on, whether it's rap or jazz or Latino, suddenly you hear it all over? Well, all over Europe in the late 18th and early 19th centuries, you would have heard Turkish-flavored music, like this march by Ludwig van Beethoven. A very reasonable question would be, if Beethoven was German, what was he doing writing Turkish music? The Sultan who ruled Turkey used to have a very select group of guards called Janissaries. Actually, Janissary is what the Turkish term for new army sounded like to European ears. Like most armies, the Janissaries had a band. And since this was a Turkish army, the Janissary band used Turkish instruments, like bass drums, triangles, and cymbals. When the Sultan of Turkey sent some Janissary bands to Europe, people went nuts over the exotic sound of those instruments. They couldn't get enough of Turkish music.

European composers, knowing what their audiences wanted to hear, started writing Turkish-sounding pieces and even set some of those pieces in Turkey. This is the overture to Mozart's opera, The Abduction from the Seraglio. The Seraglio was the Turkish Sultan's palace, a palace in which he kept a sizable harem of wives. Plural. Very plural. Mozart wasn't the only composer to set an opera in Turkey. German composer Carl Maria von Weber did too, and he even gave his opera a Turkish name, Abu Hasan.

Since people associated the sound of drums, triangles, and cymbals with Turkish army bands, that Haydn symphony came to be known as the military symphony. The best cymbals in the world are still made by the same family that made them in Haydn's day, the Zildjians. The name Zildjian is Turkish for cymbal maker. A Turkish sultan gave it to the first cymbal maker in the family almost four centuries ago. Today, the Zildjians live in Massachusetts, where they make the cymbals you hear in rock bands and symphony orchestras.

That's from Wellington's Victory by Beethoven. After the fad for Janissary music died down, the cymbals, bass drums, and triangles didn't go back to Turkey. Those instruments owe their place in today's orchestras and bands to the 18th century European craze for Turkish music. Of all the composers who latched onto the sound of the Janissary band, I think Beethoven did it best. My favorite bit of Janissary music is tucked into the middle of the last movement of Beethoven's Ninth Symphony.

That sound is a contrabassoon, the lowest pitched woodwind instrument there is. It's acting almost like a bass drum. Back when Janissary music was popular, you could buy a piano equipped with a special Janissary pedal. By thumping down on it, you could accompany yourself with your own personal triangle and drum percussion section. Unfortunately, today those pianos are only found in museums. When Wolfgang Amadeus Mozart composed his Turkish Rondo, he managed to get the piano to imitate Janissary drums even without a special pedal.

0: That's Mozart's Turkish Rondo. Now that you know about the Turkish part, to find out what a rondo is, join me next time for Classics for Kids.
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I'm Emily Carter. President Trump expects gas prices to drop because of a new oil deal with Venezuela. Trump announced Friday the U.S. has secured majority control of over 65 million barrels of oil in Venezuela, which more than doubles American oil reserves, greatly increases our oil supply, and will substantially lower gas prices for all Americans. Venezuela reportedly has about 300 billion barrels of proven oil reserves, the largest in the world. Walmart is paying $50 million to settle federal claims that it filled phony painkiller prescriptions. The Justice Department announced the agreement on Friday, saying Walmart allowed illegal drug orders slip through store counters for years. Federal prosecutors say local pharmacists raised red flags about suspicious prescribers running pill mills, but company managers failed to step in and cut off the supply. This is the News Stream, powered by Seaboard Networks, delivering smarter radio.

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I'm Mike Reggs. Kutztown University completed its renovation and celebrated a ribbon cutting and grand opening of one of its residence hall, Johnson Hall, on Thursday, August 6th. First built in 1966, Johnson Hall features 68,613 square feet of fully renovated and new space to house 298 students. Students will enter through the new vestibule-style main entrances, which open into the new exterior Golden Bear Courtyard. Renovations include a new fully ADA-compliant elevator, the addition of central air conditioning, and fully renovated restrooms on each resident floor. New lounge and study spaces have been added to each resident floor, as well as laundry facilities. The ground floor includes an updated student recreation center and kitchenette, a new conference room, imagination center, and well-being suite. Johnson Hall is named after Lillian Elizabeth Johnson, an 1889 graduate of Keystone State Normal School. She was the first critic teacher in the model school and later became the Dean of Women. KUR would like to remind you that for our most updated schedule of programming, make sure to go to our website, kutztown.edu/KUR, and click on schedule. 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You can also follow us on social media. We're on TikTok, Instagram, Threads, and Facebook. 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From KUR News, I'm Mike Reggs.

Here I am, the mixture himself, Mickey Bo, your backbeat buddy, with vintage rock and roll and rhythm and blues from the 50s to the 60s, with a touch of earlier rock roots tunes thrown in. Today I've got hits from Bobby Darin, the Everly Brothers, the Diamonds, Chuck Willis and the Falcons, and that's just the first 15 minutes, folks, so stay tuned for the show! We could use a little splash of water right about now because of some late summer humidity. So here's Bobby Darin.

Bobby Darin with Splish Splash. I think he moved his bath night to Tuesday after that. That was back when he was still a rock and roller in 1958, his first hit. Say, let's segue now to the Everly Brothers and their first hit from a year earlier. What's the title, boys?

That was the duo who got sick of working with each other and broke up in 1973 for a decade, the Everly Brothers. As for their legacy, the Rock and Roll Hall of Fame says Don and Phil transformed the Appalachian folk, bluegrass, and country sounds of their Kentucky boyhood into a richly harmonized form of rock and roll. Well said. The same year Bye Bye Love beguiled us, a new dance thrilled us. It was the Stroll, so let's do it again with the Diamonds. Let's see, I think my foot goes here, right?

The Diamonds from 1957 on Mickey Bowe's Rock and Roll Review. They were a white doo-wop group from Toronto who made a career out of covering black R&B hits. But The Stroll was their first original, written to take advantage of what may have been the first line dance. Let's listen to the song that began the Stroll craze earlier in 1957. Here's Chuck Willis and CeCe Ryder.

There goes turban-topped Chuck Willis and his 1957 revival of a blues standard, first recorded by Ma Rainey in 1925 as C.C. Rider Blues. The term C.C. Rider is a blues cliché for a lover, although it originally referred to the guitar hung on the back of the traveling blues man. It's not hard to see how the shape of a guitar can be equated with a woman's shape. But the origin of the letters C.C. is hard to figure, and there are conflicting explanations. But what? Me worry? That's the realm of scholars. Let's just enjoy the music here.

My Mickey Bow double dollop of doo-wop ended just now with the Los Angeles group, the Robins, some of whom went east to form the Coasters in the mid-50s. I played the Robins' 1951 tune, Rockin', a rock roots tune. Before them, it was the 1959 hit You're So Fine by the Falcons, with the group's founder, Eddie Floyd, in the lead there. Eddie eventually went solo, you know, and recorded Knock on Wood in 1966. Except that was a knock on particle board. I'm sorry, I'll put it away there. Next on the docket, Your Honor, a complaint and cross-complaint between a son-in-law and his mother-in-law. I call first to the witness stand, Ernie K. Doe.

In-law feuding between the Blossoms and that no-good son-in-law, Ernie K. Doe, in 1961. Say, speaking of in-laws, I want to celebrate the life of my wonderful late aunt-in-law, who lived to be almost 103. Her name is Josephine, but she preferred to be called Jo. She should have told that to Fats Domino.

Fats Domino, a big influence on Caribbean ska, with his 1960s ska-like tune, My Girl Josephine. Let's continue to celebrate my wonderful Aunt Jo with another 1962. This one, the old standard, Josephine, performed by Elvis Presley's former bass player Bill Black and his combo. It was a great musical year for gals with the name Josephine, I'll tell you.

0: You're listening to Mickey Bowes' Rock and Roll Review. Original rock and rhythm of the 50s and 60s, and even rock's roots going back to the late 40s, right here on KUR, Kutztown University Radio.
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0: That was a Mickey Bow shout out to all my fans in Bad Axe, Michigan. I said Bad Axe, AXE, okay? It's at the tip of Michigan's thumb, and according to the Bad Axe Library, the city's name dates to about 1865, when a military surveyor named a campsite at the meeting of two major trails Bad Axe Camp on his charts, supposedly after a rusty old axe left at the campsite by local hunters. When the area was incorporated 30 years later, it kept the name. Now, wherever you are, bad or not, please let me know how your 1909 Hupmobile is running and if it's as rusted as that old Bad Axe. Go to MickeyBow.com and click on the Contact Mickey button. That's MickeyBow.com.
1: Yeah!

The Bobby Fuller Four with I Fought the Law. Always a questionable thing to do, you know. A song that sounded curiously 50s rockabilly retro when it was recorded in 1966 during the British invasion era. Sadly, Bobby died mysteriously the same year of asphyxiation at just 22 years of age. Well, let's keep it moving now with a soul singer influenced by country music.

Joseph Arrington Jr., singing under his stage name Joe Tex in honor of his home state. That tune was recorded in Nashville in 1966, going to the top of the R&B charts and reaching 23 on the Hot 100 chart. I want to do everything for you, including change the kitty litter, of course. Joe had a formula for chart success using a backup group of half-soul musicians and half-country pickers. Well, it's been a hot summer here in the Washington, D.C. area, and I'm frankly glad it's almost over. I need something cool about now. A gin and tonic would be nice, perhaps a crisp, cold beer. But popsicles and icicles would do too, especially when served by the mermaids here.

0: The one-hit wonderfulness of the Mermaids back in 1963 on the Chattahoochee record label. Surprised they could fit that word on the small record. Sisters Carol and Terry Fisher teaming with friend Sally Gordon from over Los Angeles way. Ready for more rock and roll roots tunes? We're going way back now. It's a tale of two houses. The first half of the story is about the House of Blue Lights. Here's Ella Mae Morse boogieing with Freddie Slack's orchestra in 46.
1: Well, what you say, baby? You look ready as Mr. Freddie this black. How about you and me going spinning at the track?
2: What's that, homie? If you think I'm going dancing on a dime, your clock is ticking on the wrong time.
1: Well, what's your pleasure, treasure? You call the plays, I'll dig the ways.
2: Hey, daddy-o, I'm not so crude as to drop my mood on a square from way back. I'm in there and have to dig life with father, and I mean father slack.
1: Well, baby, your play gives my wig a solid flip. You snap the whip, I'll make the trip.

Atlanta blues shouter Tommy Brown, who enjoyed a more than 60-year career between the 1940s and his death in 2016. Like the song before it, that was a rock and roll roots tune, his 1951 entry, House by the Railroad Track. Well, after all that jumping, it's time for a slow dance or two on my Mickey Bo Sweet Spot.

Jack Scott on my Mickey Bow sweet spot. Jack began life as Joseph Scafoni and hailed from Toronto, like the Diamonds we heard earlier in the show. He warbled my favorite slow dance song when I was in junior high school in 1960, What in the World's Come Over You? Anyway, before Jack Scott, it was Adam Wade, a smoothie in the Johnny Mathis vein. I was surprised to learn that before his recording career, Wade had worked as a laboratory assistant to Dr. Jonas Salk, the discoverer of the polio vaccine. After a few minor hits, Wade broke through to the top 10 in 1961 with the song we just heard, appealing to his ex-girlfriend's new beau to take good care of her. I'm sure he did. Do you think he rocked her to sleep, as in this 1957 Buddy Knox bopper?

Buddy Knox sounding like an owl there. He recorded that when he was a U.S. Army lieutenant in 1957, doing duty in, coincidentally, Fort Knox, Kentucky. He must have wished he owned the place because that's where almost half of the U.S. gold reserve is. Well, I have my own gold reserve, the golden oldies you hear on Mickey Bowe's Rock and Roll Review. Now, it's rare to hear the name Sinatra on this show, and the only possible Sinatra I would play is Nancy, Frank's daughter. She rocked out in this 1966 duet with Lee Hazlewood called Jackson.

0: Well, that's it. I quit. Let's split. Another rock and roll review heads to Jackson with Nancy Sinatra and Lee Hazelwood, who happened to be Duane Eddy's producer at one time. So it seems appropriate that we rock on out of here with Duane Eddy and his Rebels and their 1958 hit Rebel Rouser. I'm Mickey Bo, your backbeat buddy, hoping you enjoyed the show today. My rock and roll review returns with more oldies next time, right here. See ya!
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Emily Carter. Ontario Premier Doug Ford says a trade war could be harmful to both the U.S. and Canada. During an appearance on ABC's This Week, Ford took aim at President Trump's tariffs on Canada, calling them probably the worst move he could ever do. Ford also commented on President Trump's executive order to rename Lake Ontario Lake America, calling it something out of Saturday Night Live. He added, "No one will call it Lake of America." His comments come as the two countries are locked in a trade war. Closing arguments are set to begin Monday in the Tupac Shakur murder trial. Jurors were sent home for the weekend after the defense has rested its case on Friday. The defendant, Dwayne Keefe D. Davis, is accused of planning the 1996 Las Vegas drive-by shooting that claimed the life of the rapper. This is the News Stream, powered by Seaboard Networks, delivering smarter radio.

0: Coverage on KUR provided in part by the students and staff of Kutztown University Radio. I'm Mike Greggs. Kutztown University has instituted a policy change regarding the use of e-mobility devices on campus. Kutztown University will be prohibiting the use of all e-mobility devices on campus after careful consideration and assessment of emerging safety concerns, says Assistant Vice President and Dean of Students, Dr. Stephen Ruprecht. The devices include electric scooters, electric bikes, and motorized skateboards. Quote, "This decision has not been made lightly," Ruprecht said. "It reflects increasing concerns about an incident at KU with fire and life safety, i.e. exploding battery, in addition to pedestrian safety, congestion in high traffic areas, and the potential for accidents and injuries involving both riders and those walking across campus," end quote. Ruprecht continued that over the past year, institutions across the country have experienced a rise in incidents related to e-mobility devices, particularly in shared spaces such as walkways, residence hall areas, and entrances to academic buildings. Quote, "These devices, while convenient, can travel at speeds that create serious risks in environments designed primarily for foot traffic. Effective immediately, use of electric scooters, electric bikes, and motorized skateboards will not be permitted on KU property, including walk pathways and building interiors. Devices should not be installed inside university buildings, including residence halls, due to fire safety and battery concerns." We check news hourly on KUR.
1: Your ears are picking up the sweet sound of the Street Corner Symphony at that magical corner of Hart Street and Human Voice Avenue. I'm Stompin' Zemo, your personal tour guide back to that corner. And it's just as you left it. Welcome back and let the doo-wops begin.
2: Let's welcome to the stage, please, Barbara Harris!

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And we used to sing on the street corner coming home from school. Then we started coming to New York City, where we would back up.

0: Harris, ladies and gentlemen.
1: Barbara Harris this week on the Street Corner Symphony, that time backed by a New York City combo, Cracked Ice, The Toys. The group Barbara Harris was famous for singing lead for as our featured group, and they started out singing
2: good old acapella.

0: There's a New York City group on the street corner symphony called The Enchantments with good old La Cappella.
1: Street Corner Symphony, celebrity cameo.
0: And from Queens, New York, we have The Toys and lead singer Barbara Harris. Where did you find your echo?
2: Oh, in the bathrooms. I say that in my little show now when I do a show for the seniors. I say, you know, we used to stop on the street corner coming home from school, and we would sing. Then we'd go in the park bathroom. There was a nice echo and made your voice sound real pretty. And then I tell them, I said, some of you know what I'm talking about. And you could hear them saying, yeah, yeah, that's right. Even in the subway, too. Certain stops at the subway, they had that echo, and it sounded so good. We used to do that on the way to practice sometimes in New York City. Coming out of the train, we'd stop in the down by the stairs and start to sing, and it had a nice echo. Made you sound real pretty.
0: And sometime before The Toys and Barbara Harris sang as The Toys, they were the Charlettes. They recorded for Angie Records. This side was called Hey Baby, the Charlettes.

0: little tribute to our celebrity guest on the Street Corner Symphony. She really is a Barbara Ann. Barbara Ann Harris. Regents right there, Barbara Ann. Barbara, you backed, along with your other Charlottes, another Barbara, Barbara Chandler.
1: Yes, we did. Yes, she was married to our manager, Vince Mark. So he asked us if we would back her up on, I think it was a couple of her songs. Yeah, Barbara Chandler. I remember her.
0: One of those songs you backed her up on was her version of It Hurts to Be 16. You may remember the hit version by Andrea Carroll. This competing version by Barbara Chandler bubbled under the Hot 100.

On the Street Corner Symphony, that may have been a tad predictable, but how can you resist Johnny Maestro and the Crests, 16 Candles. And you had It Hurts to Be 16, the version by Barbara Chandler, backed by the Charlettes. The Charlettes would become the Toys, and the Toys are our featured group.

0: After some tears shed over being 16, we had Teardrops, Lee Andrews, and the Hearts.
1: Street Corner Symphony, featured group.
0: With Barbara Harris of the Toys. How did you get from the Charlottes to the Toys?
2: Oh, our manager. Well, we were young and bubbly, and everything was exciting to us. So whenever we came into a room, he said, you girls are so bubbly. You're so like little toys. Your name should be the Toys. And we said, ugh. But somehow or another, he won.
0: And here on the Street Corner Symphony, one of the first sides recorded under that name, the Toys, See How They Run. Barbara Harris with us this week from the Toys on the Street Corner Symphony.

0: toy.
1: Barbara Harris, the toy who's with us on the Street Corner Symphony, leading the toys on See How They Run, not long after the name changed from the Charlettes and when they started working with legendary songwriters Sandy Linzer and Denny Randell. Look, look.

0: On the Street Corner Symphony, and from the I Hear a Symphony LP, the Supremes doing their version of a Lover's Concerto, and Barbara Harris, who sang lead on the original for The Toys, joins us. And I know that The Toys was not your first choice for a group name to be assigned to you and to the other Barbara and to June, but I'll bet you The Toys sounded better and better to you as you went along.
1: In fact, the song started to sound pretty good because we weren't that enthused. Well, June liked the song, A Lover's Concerto. Me and Barbara said, it sounds like a school song. You know, we weren't that enthused about it. But after we started traveling and the records were selling and everybody was saying, oh, my goodness, my mom told me she heard my song in the supermarket. And she stopped and said, oh, that's my daughter. You know, everybody was being happy with it. So it became really a good thing after a while. Yeah.
0: That is Barbara Harris with us on the Street Corner Symphony, and these are and forever will be The Toys.

0: more than enough to break a heart. Guided Missiles, The Cufflinks, and Happy Birthday Broken Heart was done by our featured group, The Toys, on the Street Corner Symphony.
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0: Joel and the Concords. Lovers Quarrel on the Street Corner Symphony. And Joel Katz with his new group, The Dynamics, have just announced another show. October 4th, Sunday matinee, 1 p.m. at the VFW, Saddlebrook, New Jersey.
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Featuring the Toys this week on the Street Corner Symphony. We're going to flip over a record played earlier. It Hurts to Be 16 by Barbara Chandler. Had the Charlottes in the background before they became the Toys. Here's the B-side, Barbara Chandler and Charlottes, Running, Running Johnny.

0: he's that much of a player that his name is Running Running Johnny, why are the girls fighting over him? Barbara Chandler, backed by the Charlottes, and later the Charlottes would become the Toys. Barbara Harris of the Toys with us on the Street Corner Symphony. You backed up Margaret Ross Williams, so you were a cookie, and Margaret was a toy.
1: Oh, yes. Uh-huh. First, I asked her to join my group when I lost one of my singers, and she said, oh, yeah, I want to do it, because she wasn't doing much in the way of singing, so she wanted to do it, and she came and helped me out. She was a toy, and then she said, I'd like to start my group up again. And we said, yeah, with my husband especially, he says, we can help you with that, because he used to write all the music and everything. So we got together with her and came up with a little set, a little show, and we backed her up. And we did quite a few shows as the Cookies. So I had the people were saying, is that Barbara Harris back there? You know, and I had to stop. Then we got another lady to help her out. But, yeah, I was having fun, too, because she was doing songs that I really liked. Neil Sedaka, what's that? Down, doo be doo down, down. And I always liked background, you know, so I enjoyed doing the shows behind her. And she enjoyed doing them behind me. So it worked out really good. We helped each other.
0: And this really nice clip on YouTube has both Barbara and Margaret backstage, I think at the Chevalier in Medford, Massachusetts, and they just start singing this old Cookies song Margaret Ross Williams sang lead on. But when the record came out, the group name was changed from the Cookies to the Cinderellas. Give a listen. It's Baby Baby, I Still Love You.

0: where the human voice is still number one, the Street Corner Symphony. Baby, baby, I still love you. That's the Cinderellas.
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0: With the Earworm of the Week and a lead vocalist who at age 94 is still performing, just had a birthday, Bobby D'Andrea. These are the Knockouts with Darling the Rain.

with that catchy earworm of the week on the Street Corner Symphony, The Knockouts, Darling the Rain. Also still performing is our celebrity guest of the week, Barbara Harris of the Toys. 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Stereo mix now of the Toys, so lovers can

on the Street Corner Symphony, a stereo mix of a lover's concerto from this week's featured group, The Toys. I had to take you to a brief intermission and instrumental version. Trombonist

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1: Carter. Ontario Premier Doug Ford says a trade war could be harmful to both the U.S. and Canada. During an appearance on ABC's This Week, Ford took aim at President Trump's tariffs on Canada, calling them probably the worst move he could ever do. Ford also commented on President Trump's executive order to rename Lake Ontario Lake America, calling it something out of Saturday Night Live. He added, "No one will call it Lake of America." His comments come as the two countries are locked in a trade war. Closing arguments are set to begin Monday in the Tupac Shakur murder trial. Jurors were sent home for the weekend after the defense has rested its case on Friday. The defendant, Dwayne Keefe D. Davis, is accused of planning the 1996 Las Vegas drive-by shooting that claimed the life of the rapper. This is the news stream, powered by Seaboard Networks, delivering smarter radio.

0: are provided in part by students and staff of Kutztown University. I'm Mike Reggs. Kutztown University has updated its degrees in communication design to meet the needs of today's students, including an accelerated dual degree and fully online graduate program. The accelerated dual degree, or 4+1, in communication design at KU allows students to earn both the Bachelor of Fine Arts and the Master of Arts in Communication Design in just 5 years. This streamlined pathway is designed for motivated students who want to graduate with advanced credentials while maintaining academic and professional momentum. The accelerated program allows students to transition seamlessly from undergraduate to graduate study. After earning their BFA, students complete the MA fully online, allowing them to begin a full-time career while advancing their education. This flexible structure eliminates the need to pause professional growth and makes it possible to immediately apply graduate-level learning in real-world settings. Students choose Kutztown University for their dual degrees in communication design for the cost-effective two-degree pathway, strong portfolio and career outcomes, 100% online master's flexibility, and expert faculty and industry networking. The standalone Master of Arts in Communication Design for those who have already completed a bachelor's is built to fit the schedule of working professionals. Kutztown University is the only institution in Pennsylvania to offer a master's in communication design, making this program a distinctive opportunity for aspiring graphic designers or seasoned professionals looking to become leaders in the field of design. We check news hourly on KUR.
1: Hello there. I'm Stompin' Zemo. Welcome back to that enchanted corner of Hart Street and Human Voice Avenue. It's still there, just as you left it. And at that magical intersection, here's more of the Street Corner Symphony.
2: That's nice. But that's not rock and roll. 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

0: It's 100% pretty stuff, and it's rock and roll as it should be, with my guest Barbara Harris, original lead singer of The Toys, still going strong in the 21st century. That's Barbara Harris, Rock and Roll Soothes the Soul, written by Tony Michael Ellis.
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0: Barbara Harris joins us on the Street Corner Symphony. And going back to the mid-1960s, as soon as Lover's Concerto started climbing the charts, The Toys, the two Barbaras, and June got sent right out there on the road.
2: First we got booked in Philadelphia on Dick Clark. They always send you there to break the record, as they say. They break the record there. And then they started sending us to California to do all the shows that they had out there, where the action is. And then they had some here in Brooklyn, Lumber's in Brooklyn, Clay Cole Show and Hullabaloo. And then they start sending you on tours. We went to England, Germany. In Germany, we did all the military facilities. And then we went to Australia, Singapore, Hong Kong, Japan. Oh, boy, they sent us all over. You know, and then all the islands, Aruba, Jamaica. We did Jamaica with Benny King. I'll never forget that. We did a show with him. Somebody's, I think it was the President's Palace or something. Oh, man, what a career I've had when I think about it. I really had a beautiful career. I thank God for that.
0: I know Barbara Harris remembers. Do you remember Can I Come Over Tonight? This Could Be the Night, My Love Come Back, The Velours. Three of The Velours wrote this song for The Toys, a sequel to A Lover's Concerto.

0: on the Street Corner Symphony, one of Barbara Harris's favorites from the Velours, This Could Be the Night. In fact, Barbara has that once in a while in her live show. And between the time the Velours were stars in the United States and the time they became stars in the UK, John Cheatham, who, by the way, is still performing in England, had a job at the Brill Building coming up with songs for other artists. And John, along with a couple of other Velours, Richard Pitts and Donald Haywood, came up with My Love Sonata, which you heard prior to the Velours from our featured group, The Toys.
1: Yes.

0: And on the Street Corner Symphony, there's Dance With Me, written by Jerry Lieber and Mike Stoller for the Drifters, and led by another old friend of Barbara Harris's from those early touring days, Ben E. King. And the Toys, the two Barbaras and June got to go to Hollywood to be in a movie.
1: We were in The Girl in Daddy's Bikini, or It's a Bikini World, where we were in the nightclub scene.
0: With the hipster MC.
1: Yeah, yeah.
0: Half the people are dressed for the beach, and then and then half the people are dressed for winter. I didn't know if it was a ski party movie or a beach party movie.
1: Well, to tell you the truth, when we did it, nobody was in the audience. Nobody. They got us up early. We had to go to California, and they got us up early, like 6 o'clock. We were on the set, and nobody was in there, just the cameraman. And when we saw it back, the actual movie, it was filled with people. They had all kinds of ways of doing that kind of stuff, but the place was empty when we did it.
0: And they did the song Attack, or they lip-synced to it and did a nice performance. And luckily, it's early in the movie, which saves you the trouble of watching the rest of It's a Bikini World. Just catch the first few minutes for the Toys, won't you? Attack is done very nicely by this Rochester, New York trio, who call themselves It's My Party.

On the Street Corner Symphony, it's a love worth fighting for, and it's a trio whose group name is It's My Party, and that's their version of Attack, the classic by The Toys, our featured group, represented this week by Barbara Harris, my guest. Barbara Harris did most of the leads for The Toys, but not all of them. A couple of leads were done by the other Toys. On the album, the LP, The Toys sing A Lover's Concerto and Attack. Barbara Parrott, later Barbara Parrott Toomer, leads the way on this Linzer and Randell composition called Hallelujah.

standing tall at the lead microphone that time for the Toys, Barbara Parrott on Hallelujah. Barbara Parrott, founding member of the Charlottes. And in fact, the Charlotte who brought Barbara Harris into the group even before the Charlottes became the Toys. Hallelujah, the Toys featured this week on the Street Corner Symphony.

Philadelphia's Dream Lovers on the Street Corner Symphony, When We Get Married. And that reminds me that through the show, we've been using the names Barbara Parrott and Barbara Toomer interchangeably. They are one and the same. Miss Parrott became Mrs. Toomer. Barbara Parrott, Barbara Harris, my guest, and June Montero. The Toys featured this week. And from the album The Toys Sing, A Lover's Concerto and Attack, we've got now a June Montero lead on The Toys version of Yesterday. Check it out.

0: a candidate for the greatest singing trio of all time, featured this week on the Street Corner Symphony, The Toys, that time led by June Montero, on the only song on The Toys Sing, A Lover's Concerto and Attack LP, not written by Sandy Linzer and Denny Randell. That is Yesterday.
1: 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Whoa.

0: Yeah, they're going to be on the main stage in the big ballroom at Lead East Friday night, September 4th, with Come Back My Love, the Jukebox 45 Show Band.
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1: A lot of people come up to me and say that was their wedding song, you know, and some guys from the war, Vietnam War, they used to come up and say that we used to hear your song in the morning over there, you know, being played, and used to bring a little bit of home to us. And they wanted to shake my hand, the woman that did the song, finally. They didn't think they'd ever get to meet me. That's so special, man. This made me cry, broke my heart, made me cry to see them. But they were back home, so it was good.
0: Barbara Harris now with a performance and a tune from The Toys that may have had some special meaning for those waiting for those serving overseas. The Toys now with I Close My Eyes.

0: on the Street Corner Symphony a few years into their recording career and now on United Artists Records, their labels were beginning to read The Jive 5 featuring Eugene Pitt, that time on a song called You.
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0: The Desire's Rendezvous with You on the Street Corner Symphony as we get together with Barbara Harris, who's still rendezvousing with fans over favorite songs. Any secret to vocal maintenance?
1: No, none. I just constantly use it. Even when I'm in the kitchen cooking, I'm singing some other song. And sometimes my husband will come in and say something, and I start singing a song that matches that. And I said, oh, let me stop. I just enjoy it so much, and I got so many songs running around in my head from when I was young. My mother used to play everything. She played gospel, blues, jazz, rock and roll, you know, so I grew up listening to all the great artists and all the great songs. And when we started doing these senior facilities, my husband says, oh, you don't even have to learn any songs, huh? You know them all. I remembered a lot of those songs that my mother used to play. So we do a lot of the old stuff for the seniors, and I didn't have to learn anything too much, which is fantastic.
2: You know, when I was young, my mother used to play all kinds of music. She loved everybody, all the ladies, Nina Simone, Nancy Wilson. And this one I remember in particular because I loved it so much too. And I call this lady a pioneer of our music. I'm talking

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0: It's a summertime 1959. Outstanding individual doo-wop effort of the week this week on the Street Corner Symphony.

0: on the Street Corner Symphony, and 20 years before he hit number one with Sad Eyes, the future Robert John, back then Bobby Pedrick Jr. with Summer Nights. The Toys featured this week, Barbara Harris, celebrity guest, and when you go out to see the fans, back there behind you and playing bass guitar is your husband, Kenny Wiltshire.
1: Kenny does all the music. In fact, he does all the record keeping because he had his own business at one time. He was a machinist, and he used to keep records, and now he keeps all the records for all the shows we do. And what we like to do is when we do a show, he would come home and put it down on the computer so that the next time we go back, we don't do the same thing because we get called back quite a few times, and we don't do the same song, try to switch up, you know. And he sends out the invoices. I don't have to do much at all. I just sing and dance. And he does all the work. In fact, he said, listen, I feel like a secretary here. He said, I need a raise. He tells me that all the time. I said, you can have a raise anytime you want. Because he's very good. He really takes care of everything.
0: Well, here we have a track on which Kenny Wiltshire is earning his pay on bass guitar. And we've got Plainfield, New Jersey singer Roxy Rocks, also known as Roxanne Urey. Plus, from the Cookies, Margaret Ross Williams, all behind my guest, Barbara Harris, on a remarkable performance of A Lover's Concerto. It's here for you on the Street Corner Symphony.

Like that rare penny that stayed shiny, Barbara Harris of The Toys. She's our guest. The Toys are the featured group on the Street Corner Symphony, and here we have their 1960s producer, Bob Crewe, getting some of his studio musicians together and deciding that they were the Bob Crewe generation. Here's their version of A Lover's Concerto to take you to the break.

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Emily Carter. Ontario Premier Doug Ford says a trade war could be harmful to both the U.S. and Canada. During an appearance on ABC's This Week, Ford took aim at President Trump's tariffs on Canada, calling them probably the worst move he could ever do. Ford also commented on President Trump's executive order to rename Lake Ontario Lake America, calling it something out of Saturday Night Live. He added, "No one will call it Lake of America." His comments come as the two countries are locked in a trade war. Closing arguments are set to begin Monday in the Tupac Shakur murder trial. Jurors were sent home for the weekend after the defense has rested its case on Friday. The defendant, Dwayne Keefe D. Davis, is accused of planning the 1996 Las Vegas drive-by shooting that claimed the life of the rapper. This is the News Stream, powered by Seaboard Networks, delivering smarter radio.

0: News on KUR provided in part by the students and staff of Kutztown University Radio. I'm Mike Greggs. Pennsylvania's state system of higher education has announced the statewide PASHI Pledge, a last dollar scholarship initiative to cover remaining tuition costs for in-state undergraduate students who receive both a federal Pell Grant and a PA state grant. The initiative begins in fall 2027. Under the pledge, eligible students across all 10 PASHI universities would pay no out-of-pocket tuition costs after federal, state, and institutional aid is applied. Fees, books, housing, and meals are not included. The Board of Governors of Pennsylvania State System of Higher Education also approved the 2026-27 in-state graduation tuition rates for PASHI universities. PASHI universities, the state universities of Pennsylvania, remain the most affordable four-year college option in the Commonwealth. For 2026-27, in-state undergraduate tuition will increase by $172 per semester. The new tuition rate will be $4,169 per semester, or $8,338 for a full academic year, the lowest university tuition rate in the state. KUR would like to remind you that we are your news leader on the radio dial here in northeastern Berks County, on campus, and around the world. We check news every hour at the top of every hour here on the radio voice of Kutztown University, KUR. Local, national, and international news on the radio voice of Kutztown University, KUR. I'm Mike Greggs.
1: Hello there. I'm Stompin' Zemo. Welcome back to that enchanted corner of Hart Street and Human Voice Avenue. It's still there, just as you left it. And at that magical intersection, here's more of the Street Corner Symphony.

0: I know that's one of Barbara Harris's favorites. A chart record for the Toys. Another chart record for the Toys. Their version of Sealed with a Kiss. Pretty happening.
1: I love that. I love that song. Yes, that's right. Helen Miller and Rose McCoy produced that. Sealed with a Kiss. What a great arrangement that was. I love that song. And just when you thought you were done, come back in. Say goodbye. Wow. And they had, Chuck Rainey, I think, was on the bass, and Bernard Purdy on the drums. What a fantastic combination. Those guys were hot back in those days. They were hot. And that song, that was a hot song. I loved performing it. When we got a chance to perform it a couple of times, that was it, too, though. But I loved performing. We had a nice routine to that one.
0: And a Charlie Colello arrangement on Sealed with a Kiss. Barbara Harris with us, the Toys featured. But right now, we're going to...
2: Double the doo-wop.
0: With a lesser-known but certainly worthy group. They are the Montagues. We're going to start this Montagues double with Teenagers Are Really Hep.

0: School Rock, and before that, Teenagers, a really hep, as we doubled the doo-wop with the Montagues.
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0: With the Toys, the featured group, Barbara Harris, still performing and giving the people what they want, no matter what, from Tin Pan Alley to the blues, rock and roll, a little bit of country, it's all there in the live show.
2: It's such a nice range. All these different songs that we used to do back in the days, because I think we had the best music back then, from the 40s, the 50s, the 60s, even in the 70s, some of that was good. But we had the best music, and I'm glad I learned all that stuff.
0: And back to the 60s we go, to the Lover's Concerto and Attack LP for the Toys. This track is called Deserted.

Richmond, Virginia group that gave us a little bit of soap. They're the Jarmels. That's I'll Follow You on the Street Corner Symphony. Harold Winley, the bass singer of this group, had more than a 70-year career. Buddy Bailey is the iconic lead. And the Clovers give us their version of Blue.

0: tooth.
1: I still can see blue velvet through my tooth.
2: Vocal group greats, the Clovers, Blue Velvet, the Street Corner Symphony, featuring the Toys this week, and with Barbara Harris. You come by the blues honestly.
3: I was in a blues band one time. That's all they did was blues, and I learned a lot. My husband got me in that band because he's a bass player. And he would say, come with me. They asked me to join one of the bands. So I started doing the blues, and I like the blues. Very interesting music.
2: Is that how you met Mr. Wiltshire?
3: No, I actually met him. I was doing a show, and he was there playing his bass, and I was singing. It was a dinner. I believe it was a dinner. And that's how I met him. They asked me to join their band. I just came in. They said, could you join our band? I said, okay. And he was the bass player, and he used to have, he was the only one with a car. They used to drive us back and forth. So we got to know each other, and he was such a great guy that I fell in love.
2: And here's a Toys track called You've Got a Give Her Love, Miss Barbara Harris.

0: couple of similarly titled songs. You've Gotta Give Her Love was by The Toys. Then you had The Volumes. Gotta Give Her Love, it's all on the Street Corner Symphony, where you'll still find love songs and the best of the human voice.
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0: We'll take a side trip to Sweden in a few minutes on the Street Corner Symphony. That's a quick trip to the beach with Maurice Williams, the Zodiacs, and Stay.
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0: On the Street Corner Symphony. I'm not sure which group recorded it first, the Toys or the Crystals, but the Crystals there with their version of I Got a Man probably had the first release. And on the label, it's the Crystals featuring Lala Brooks, who's still entertaining the crowds. She's on a November 13th bill at the Basie in Red Bank, New Jersey with the Vogues, the Tokens, the Times, the Fireflies, and Joey D.
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0: Hard to believe that this week's Ding Dong Doo-Wop on the Street Corner Symphony comes to us from the soundtrack of a movie starring Bob Hope.

0: The stars of the movie I'll Take Sweden were Bob Hope, Dina Merrill, Tuesday Weld, and that gentleman right there, Frankie Avalon, with The Bells Keep Ringing, the ding-dong doo-wop of the week on the Streetcar Symphony. More than 45 years ago, bells rang between our celebrity guest, Barbara Harris of The Toys, and bass guitarist Kenny Wilshire. And in 2008, they collaborated, wrote most of the music for the CD entitled Barbara Now.
1: Oh, yeah. That was a heartfelt thing, man. We used to get up in the middle of the night because he had made a studio for us in our house. And when you get a something in your head, you can just jump up and run down to the studio. And that used to happen a lot. And sometimes I wake up in the morning and hear all this piano playing, and he would be in there putting down tracks. He really wasn't a keyboard player, but he had a way of playing it out, you know. And I hear all this music, and I get up and say, hey, what's going on? And he's recording. So that was so much fun, and we had a lot of fun recording that CD. Took some of the songs. We wrote most of the songs.
0: Like this one, a Barbara Harris, Kenny Wilshire duet. Let's do

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And you know how the restaurants are. I mean, goodness, you gotta sit, you gotta wait, you gotta call your name. Everybody else eating but us. And you know, baby, I get a little sleepy. I wanna party, so please come just. Oh, finally, here you are.

0: such sun there, I could just eat you right up. 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Come on, put this on. Yeah, okay. Let me go get my coat.
1: Hot fudge Sunday.
0: Come on, let. Baby, why are you taking your coat off? What were you doing? What? No. No, baby, that champagne's for later. What are you doing? I don't know. Oh. I get it. But, baby, ain't we putting the cart before the horse?
1: You got a problem with that, Daddy.
0: No. No. No, not at all. Great. Good mother.
2: And to be clear, that is your husband.
3: Yeah, that's him. Let's go do it up, babe. Yeah, that's him. He's amazing.
2: And I did leave a word out of the title at first. It's Let's Go Do It Up. From the CD, Barbara Now. You can still purchase an electronic copy of that online. Barbara Harris from The Toys and Mr. Harris, Kenny Wiltshire. Did not do.

0: I'll help you place the accent. The group is from Sweden. They are the Boppers. Baby, Come Back to Me, the Morse Code of Love on the Street Corner Symphony.
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0: Another Dear track from The Toys, Silver Spoon on the Street Corner Symphony, where lead singer Barbara Harris has been visiting with us. Barbara Harris, beloved by audiences and by fellow entertainers alike. Thank you so much.
1: I have a lot of love for everybody, all my seniors. I tell you something, I missed a couple of shows at this one place, and I have a lot of friends there, the older ladies, they're in their 80s and 90s, and a couple of them are 100 and over, and I missed the show because I was sick, and when I got back there, they all came up to me and said, "Oh, we were so disappointed. We missed you so much. Are you all right?" I said, "Yeah, I'm okay now." He said, "Oh, we missed you. Oh, it was so..." And I look in their faces, man, I'm saying, wow. And I was so sorry that I missed it. So I pray now. I said, please help me to stay healthy so I don't disappoint those ladies. Because they're so beautiful. When they get in that age... I'm getting up there too, but when they get, they're a little older than me, they are so humble and they so sweet, you know, that I have a lot of love for them, and I don't want to miss, I don't want to disappoint them, because that's what they look forward to, being entertained. You know, they don't have too much else to look forward to in these days, but they look forward to the entertainment, so I'm just so happy that I'm able to do it. And I pray that I stay healthy so I don't disappoint them.
0: And let's all stay in touch with Barbara, Barbara Harris, through her website, barbarastoys.com. She still does shows.

And there you have two original Barbaras in the Toys lineup for that rendition of A Lover's Concerto on the Street Corner Symphony. That is our tribute to the Toys, with special thanks to Barbara Harris and to Ken Kojak. I'm Stompin' Zemo, thanking you for listening. Thanking the affiliates, additional production voices, Inger Tudor and Harold Seals with two L's, music consultants, DC Mike Christie from Maine, Elaine in Philadelphia, and Janet in Love, and our research director, Glenn Garber. Thank you all. To intermission, and until next week, Percy Faith and his orchestra, one of many versions of A Lover's Concerto. Have a great week. 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

could be harmful to both the U.S. and Canada. During an appearance on ABC's This Week, Ford took aim at President Trump's tariffs on Canada, calling them probably the worst move he could ever do. Ford also commented on President Trump's executive order to rename Lake Ontario Lake America, calling it something out of Saturday Night Live. He added, "No one will call it Lake of America." His comments come as the two countries are locked in a trade war. Closing arguments are set to begin Monday in the Tupac Shakur murder trial. Jurors were sent home for the weekend after the defense has rested its case on Friday. The defendant, Dwayne Keefe D. Davis, is accused of planning the 1996 Las Vegas drive-by shooting that claimed the life of the rapper. This is the News Stream, powered by Seaboard Networks, delivering smarter radio.

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I'm Mike Reggs. Kutztown University completed its renovation and celebrated a ribbon cutting and grand opening of one of its residence hall, Johnson Hall, on Thursday, August 6th. First built in 1966, Johnson Hall features 68,613 square feet of fully renovated and new space to house 298 students. Students will enter through the new vestibule-style main entrances, which open into the new exterior Golden Bear Courtyard. Renovations include a new fully ADA-compliant elevator, the addition of central air conditioning, and fully renovated restrooms on each resident floor. New lounge and study spaces have been added to each resident floor, as well as laundry facilities. The ground floor includes an updated student recreation center and kitchenette, a new conference room, imagination center, and well-being suite. Johnson Hall is named after Lillian Elizabeth Johnson, an 1889 graduate of Keystone State Normal School. She was the first critic teacher in the model school and later became the Dean of Women. KUR would like to remind you that for our most updated schedule of programming, make sure to go to our website, kutztown.edu/KUR, and click on schedule. 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You can also follow us on social media. We're on TikTok, Instagram, Threads, and Facebook. 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From KUR News, I'm Mike Reggs.

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1: I'm Dr. Anthony Lizerwitz, and this is Climate Connections. On a sweltering day, many people cool off by turning on the AC or sitting in the shade with an icy drink. But incarcerated people rarely have these options.
2: They don't get to just make a decision to go grab a cold water out of a fridge. They do not have the freedom and the access to many of the resources that should or could be readily available.
1: Benika Dixon, an assistant professor at Texas A&M University, says during a heat wave, temperatures in Texas prisons sometimes exceed 100 degrees.
2: We're looking at buildings that are obviously built from brick or very heavy materials, very few windows.
1: And more than half of people incarcerated in Texas state prisons sleep in areas without air conditioning. The consequences can be dire. Exposure to extreme heat can worsen a range of health problems, including asthma, heart disease, and diabetes, and it can cause heat stroke. So advocates have pushed for legislation that would require Texas prisons to keep temperatures below 85 degrees, but have so far been unsuccessful. As heat waves grow more extreme, Dixon says policies are needed to protect incarcerated people who have few options for protecting themselves. Climate Connections is produced by the Yale Center for Environmental Communication. To learn more about climate change, visit climateconnections.org.
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Emily Carter. Ontario Premier Doug Ford says a trade war could be harmful to both the U.S. and Canada. During an appearance on ABC's This Week, Ford took aim at President Trump's tariffs on Canada, calling them probably the worst move he could ever do. Ford also commented on President Trump's executive order to rename Lake Ontario Lake America, calling it something out of Saturday Night Live. He added, "No one will call it Lake of America." His comments come as the two countries are locked in a trade war. Closing arguments are set to begin Monday in the Tupac Shakur murder trial. Jurors were sent home for the weekend after the defense has rested its case on Friday. The defendant, Dwayne Keefe D. Davis, is accused of planning the 1996 Las Vegas drive-by shooting that claimed the life of the rapper. This is the News Stream, powered by Seaboard Networks, delivering smarter radio.

news on KUR provided in part by the students and staff of Kutztown University Radio. I'm Mike Greggs. Kutztown University has instituted a policy change regarding the use of e-mobility devices on campus. Kutztown University will be prohibiting the use of all e-mobility devices on campus after careful consideration and assessment of emerging safety concerns, says Assistant Vice President and Dean of Students, Dr. Stephen Ruprecht. The devices include electric scooters, electric bikes, and motorized skateboards. Quote, "This decision has not been made lightly," Ruprecht said. "It reflects increasing concerns about an incident at KU with fire and life safety, i.e. exploding battery, in addition to pedestrian safety, congestion in high traffic areas, and the potential for accidents and injuries involving both riders and those walking across campus," end quote. Ruprecht continued that over the past year, institutions across the country have experienced a rise in incidents related to e-mobility devices, particularly in shared spaces such as walkways, residence hall areas, and entrances to academic buildings. Quote, "These devices, while convenient, can travel at speeds that create serious risks in environments designed primarily for foot traffic. Effective immediately, use of electric scooters, electric bikes, and motorized skateboards will not be permitted on KU property, including walk pathways and building interiors. Devices should not be installed inside university buildings, including residence halls, due to fire safety and battery concerns." We check news hourly on KUR.

0: now in development, an agriculture department plan to strengthen performance standards to prevent salmonella in meat, poultry, and egg processing plants.
1: Our Salmonella Safe strategy stands for science, action, faster response, and effective controls.
0: Undersecretary for Food Safety Mindy Brashear says the Salmonella Safe plan builds upon existing salmonella performance standards.
1: We want to really incentivize processors to go above and beyond that testing to have what we're going to call the gold standard. The gold standard will be given to our plants that are passing and they have good results from the testing, but then they go above and beyond and do additional testing. They implement interventions, they do bowel mapping in their plants, and they have a really good understanding of how to control salmonella in their facilities.
0: I'm Rod Bain reporting for the U.S. Department of Agriculture in Washington, D.C.
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0: If you like Michael McDonald, Kenny Loggins, Christopher Cross, and Olivia Newton-John, you like Yacht Rock. 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

0: Thinking about grad school? Don't miss the Kutztown Grad School Fair on Monday, October 26th from 10 a.m. to 1 p.m. in MSU, Room 218. With over 40 colleges, universities, and multiple KU grad programs, juniors and seniors can explore their options, ask questions, and discover what's next after graduation. Come see where your future can take you. Again, this will be Monday, October 26th from 10 a.m. to 1 p.m. in MSU, Room 218.
1: Have you ever wondered what those dots are on signs in public spaces? 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Or have you ever wanted to eat without seeing the food on your plate? 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

Emily Carter. Ontario Premier Doug Ford says a trade war could be harmful to both the U.S. and Canada. During an appearance on ABC's This Week, Ford took aim at President Trump's tariffs on Canada, calling them probably the worst move he could ever do. Ford also commented on President Trump's executive order to rename Lake Ontario Lake America, calling it something out of Saturday Night Live. He added, "No one will call it Lake of America." His comments come as the two countries are locked in a trade war. Closing arguments are set to begin Monday in the Tupac Shakur murder trial. Jurors were sent home for the weekend after the defense has rested its case on Friday. The defendant, Dwayne Keefe D. Davis, is accused of planning the 1996 Las Vegas drive-by shooting that claimed the life of the rapper. This is the News Stream, powered by Seaboard Networks, delivering smarter radio.